some of the heavier rain in the triad. Morning temperatures, though, are mild in the low to mid 60s for the foothills and mountains to upper 60s and low 70s in the triad. So good cloud cover mixing with sunshine at times, and then we'll see some sunshine before storm chances return late afternoon on Sunday. High temperatures soaring to near 90 degrees in the Piedmont Triad, a little more sunshine in the eastern triad possible. Feels like temperatures in the mid and upper 90s, though, with a high humidity, will also feel uncomfortable in the foothills as temperatures in the Mount Airy, Yadkinville, and North Wilkesboro may warm to about 88 degrees, and then shower and storm chances may build for the afternoon. Rain chances at about 40% out there for us, with a risk of damaging winds for the triad foothills and mountains through the afternoon. Better chances in the western triad for some of those scattered showers and storms, and heavy rainfall could also cause localized flooding from the high country and heading into the Winston-Salem, Greensboro area. Now, we'll look at those shower and storm chances building first in the mountains. However, temperatures there may still reach in the upper 70s to near 80 degrees, especially on the eastern slopes, as you'll have some sunshine mixing in before those clouds and storm chances rise again. We'll keep you posted on that heat wave as we talk about 90s for much of the week east of the high country for the next work week.

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0: This is WXII 12 meteorologist Michelle Kennedy with your first warning forecast. Scattered showers and thunderstorms were severe in spots around the southern Piedmont on Saturday. We're going to continue that trend into Sunday. And with heavy clouds and areas of fog early Sunday morning, we're expecting to see lots of dense fog in spots around the mountains as well as the foothills and where we've had some of the heavier rain in the Triad. Morning temperatures, though, are mild in the low to mid-60s for the foothills and mountains to upper 60s and low 70s in the Triad. So a good cloud cover mixing with sunshine at times, and then we'll see some sunshine before storm chances return late afternoon on Sunday. High temperatures soaring to near 90 degrees in the Piedmont Triad, a little more sunshine in the Eastern Triad possible. Feels like temperatures in the mid and upper 90s, though, with a high humidity, will also feel uncomfortable in the foothills as temperatures in Mount Airy, Yadkinville, and North Wilkesboro may warm to about 88 degrees, and then shower and storm chances may build for the afternoon. Rain chances at about 40% out there for us, with a risk of damaging winds for the Triad foothills and mountains through the afternoon. Better chances in the Western Triad for some of those scattered showers and storms, and heavy rainfall could also cause localized flooding from the high country and heading into the Winston-Salem, Greensboro area. Now, we'll look at those shower and storm chances building first in the mountains. However, temperatures there may still reach in the upper 70s to near 80 degrees, especially on the eastern slopes, as you'll have some sunshine mixing in before those clouds and storm chances rise again. We'll keep you posted on that heat wave as we talk about 90s for much of the week east of the high country for the next work week.
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2: This is WSII 12 meteorologist Michelle Kennedy with your first warning forecast. Scattered showers and thunderstorms were severe in spots around the southern Piedmont on Saturday. We're going to continue that trend into Sunday. And with heavy clouds and areas of fog early Sunday morning, we're expecting to see lots of dense fog in spots around the mountains as well as the foothills and where we've had some of the heavier rain in the Triad. Morning temperatures, though, are mild in the low to mid-60s for the foothills and mountains to upper 60s and low 70s in the Triad. So good cloud cover mixing with sunshine at times, and then we'll see some sunshine before storm chances return late afternoon on Sunday. High temperatures soaring to near 90 degrees in the Piedmont Triad, a little more sunshine in the Eastern Triad possible. Feels like temperatures in the mid and upper 90s, though, with a high humidity, will also feel uncomfortable in the foothills as temperatures in Mount Airy, Yadkinville, and North Wilkesboro may warm to about 88 degrees. And then shower and storm chances may build for the afternoon. Rain chances at about 40% out there for us, with a risk of damaging winds for the Triad, foothills, and mountains through the afternoon. Better chances in the Western Triad for some of those scattered showers and storms. And heavy rainfall could also cause localized flooding from the high country and heading into the Winston-Salem, Greensboro area. Now, we'll look at those shower and storm chances building first in the mountains. However, temperatures there may still reach in the upper 70s to near 80 degrees, especially on the eastern slopes, as you'll have some sunshine mixing in before those clouds and storm chances rise again. We'll keep you posted on that heat wave as we talk about 90s for much of the week east of the high country for the next work week.

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0: WSII 12 meteorologist Michelle Kennedy with your first warning forecast. Scattered showers and thunderstorms were severe in spots around the southern Piedmont on Saturday. We're going to continue that trend into Sunday. And with heavy clouds and areas of fog early Sunday morning, we're expecting to see lots of dense fog in spots around the mountains as well as the foothills and where we've had some of the heavier rain in the Triad. Morning temperatures, though, are mild in the low to mid 60s for the foothills and mountains to upper 60s and low 70s in the Triad. So good cloud cover mixing with sunshine at times, and then we'll see some sunshine before storm chances return late afternoon on Sunday. High temperatures soaring to near 90 degrees in the Piedmont Triad, a little more sunshine in the Eastern Triad possible. Feels like temperatures in the mid and upper 90s, though, with a high humidity, will also feel uncomfortable in the foothills as temperatures in the Mount Airy, Yadkinville, and North Wilkesboro may warm to about 88 degrees, and then shower and storm chances may build for the afternoon. Rain chances at about 40% out there for us, with a risk of damaging winds for the Triad, foothills, and mountains through the afternoon. Better chances in the Western Triad for some of those scattered showers and storms, and heavy rainfall could also cause localized flooding from the high country and heading into the Winston-Salem, Greensboro area. Now, we'll look at those shower and storm chances building first in the mountains. However, temperatures there may still reach in the upper 70s to near 80 degrees, especially on the eastern slopes, as you'll have some sunshine mixing in before those clouds and storm chances rise again. We'll keep you posted on that heat wave as we talk about 90s for much of the week east of the high country for the next work week.
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2: I'm the spirit of the wayfaring stranger that crossed the great divide. I'm born the music of the mountains through the Appalachians far and wide.
3: I'm the words about the hills of Roane County, melodies flowing like a mountain stream. I'm the song about a blue moon of Kentucky, the fiddles and banjos in a young man's dreams.
4: I'm an old home place on a hillside, and how mountain girls can love. I'm dark as the night and blue as the day, and the morning voice of a white dove.

0: from the airwaves of Nashville and Southwest Ohio, bringing songs to light a weary way. I'm found in the voices of the prophets, of a music ever-changing, yet still the same.
1: I'm the model church in the country. Unbroken circles of praise is heard. The Sunday songs of faith and redemption, crying holy unto the Lord.
2: I'm a Georgia mule and country boy fading fast away on the sunny side of the mountain. I'm a wise man with love letters in the sand and footprints in the snow not forgotten.

0: some lines in a lyric leading to roads mighty dark to travel. A tapestry of the music you made me that the walls of time can't unravel.
1: I'm a lonesome river, lost and found, rarely heard and seldom seen. I'm new grass, new south, old and in the wind, and Carolina blue in my dreams.
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2: This is WSII 12 meteorologist Michelle Kennedy with your first warning forecast. Scattered showers and thunderstorms were severe in spots around the southern Piedmont on Saturday. We're going to continue that trend into Sunday. And with heavy clouds and areas of fog early Sunday morning, we're expecting to see lots of dense fog in spots around the mountains as well as the foothills and where we've had some of the heavier rain in the Triad. Morning temperatures, though, are mild in the low to mid-60s for the foothills and mountains to upper 60s and low 70s in the Triad. So good cloud cover mixing with sunshine at times, and then we'll see some sunshine before storm chances return late afternoon on Sunday. High temperatures soaring to near 90 degrees in the Piedmont Triad, a little more sunshine in the Eastern Triad possible. Feels like temperatures in the mid and upper 90s, though, with a high humidity, will also feel uncomfortable in the foothills as temperatures in Mount Airy, Yadkinville, and North Wilkesboro may warm to about 88 degrees, and then shower and storm chances may build for the afternoon. Rain chances at about 40% out there for us, with a risk of damaging winds for the Triad, foothills, and mountains through the afternoon. Better chances in the Western Triad for some of those scattered showers and storms, and heavy rainfall could also cause localized flooding from the high country and heading into the Winston-Salem, Greensboro area. Now, we'll look at those shower and storm chances building first in the mountains. However, temperatures there may still reach in the upper 70s to near 80 degrees, especially on the eastern slopes, as you'll have some sunshine mixing in before those clouds and storm chances rise again. We'll keep you posted on that heat wave as we talk about 90s for much of the week east of the high country for the next work week.
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0: Communism is on the rise in America. 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
0: History lesson, communism, everywhere it's gone. Communism, socialism, Marxism, three very tight-knit cousins. They destroy, they kill. Over 120 million, and the number goes up. Just ask those who know about Pol Pot, Stalin, Mao, the Soviet Union, Venezuela, one of the wealthiest countries in the world 25 years ago. Enter Hugo Chavez. The history is awful, what's happened to these great countries, and now they want to bring that to America. Wake up, read up, don't get hysterical, get historical, and pray our country will see, especially our young people will see, the doom of this anti-God system is an awful end, and we need to step up and stand against it firmly but graciously.
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Is she channeling the real Jesus or another Jesus? 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
1: Scripture says that we are to test every spirit to see if it comes from God. But what does that mean? Well, stay with us today and we'll find out together.

0: Welcome to the Question and Answer program with our Bible teacher, Dr. J. Vernon McGee. This program is a ministry of the Through the Bible Radio Network. Now let's get to those questions. Our first one comes to us from a listener in Los Angeles who writes, "In studying Titus chapter 2, verse 11, I came to the understanding that the verse was saying that all men would have the opportunity to be exposed to salvation through the gospel. What is your opinion on this verse?"
1: Well, I personally believe that the verse means something just a little different than that. But let's read the verse first. And that's verse 11 of chapter 2 of the little epistle to Titus. It reads, "For the grace of God that bringeth salvation hath appeared to all men." And this actually has to do with the appearance of the Lord Jesus as a little baby at Bethlehem, and then yonder in the carpenter shop,

0: And then as he was yonder in the temple, asking and answering questions of the scribes of that day. And later on, he was to have a real encounter with that group. And then his coming, 30 years of age, to begin his ministry, then his arrest, his trial, which was a mockery, and his death upon the cross. And then 3 days later, his resurrection from the dead. And that is what Paul means, the grace of God that bringeth salvation hath appeared. It means, has appeared to all men. Now God is not just appearing to the nation Israel. He's not just using them as his witness. Now God has a salvation that appeared for all men, the historical Jesus who came into the world 1900 years ago, wrought out salvation for all men. Now, it's your business and my business to get this word out to all men. And there never has been a time that all men have heard it. And I'd say that to the condemnation of the church, because we are guilty. We have not obeyed the Lord Jesus in this matter. And until every person on top side of this earth hears the word of God, you and I can't say that we are obedient to Christ. I get a little weary today of all of this talk about I'm totally dedicated to Christ. My life is yielded to him. Well, then why don't you get busy? Why don't you start getting the word of God out? What are you doing? Just sitting there. A great many people that are singing, standing on the promises, are actually sitting on the premises. They're not doing anything. And we need to recognize that that is our business. This is for all men. Now, that's the way that I understand this. And I understand it to mean that here is a salvation that is not for Israel only. You see that the problem that Paul was up against is not a problem that we're up against. There were men like Simon Peter that felt that their ministry was just to the nation Israel, just to their own people. And Simon Peter couldn't actually understand why God would want to save a Roman centurion like Cornelius, although he was apparently, to all outward appearances, a good man. But he couldn't have been a Roman centurion and been that good. Roman centurions were generally very brutal soldiers, so they wouldn't have got that position. And why would God want to save him? Simon Peter had trouble with that. Paul had no trouble with that at all. He was the apostle to the Gentiles. But Paul had that problem to get a young man by the name of Titus, a young Jewish convert who now wants to witness for Jesus, to see that the grace of God that bringeth salvation hath appeared to all men, and that grace of God now is for all men. And that is what you and I are to do today, is to try to get this word out to all men. And I believe that that is actually our primary business.
1: Our next question comes to us from a listener in Columbia, Pennsylvania, who says, could you please explain how Christians are to test the spirits, whether they are of God, as indicated in 1 John 4, verse 1.
0: And we're told very definitely, beloved, believe not every spirit. And just because a thing today is religious and uses a Bible doesn't mean that that is a work of God. We're told here, but try the spirits, whether they are of God, because many false prophets are gone out into the world. Now, right here in California, all kinds of cults and isms arise out here. This climate is good for oranges, and it's good for lemons, and it's great for flowers, and it's also good for nuts. A lot of religious nuts, by the way. And they grow and thrive in this area. And this is really a place where you need to try the spirits. Now, I think that a great many gullible people have been taken in by these cults. Now, what is it that characterized these people that went into a cult? Now, I disagree today with the psychologist that has got the word out that

0: all of us today are vulnerable. All are not vulnerable. No Christian, no child of God is vulnerable to this sort of thing. Even when Antichrist appears, the Lord Jesus Christ says that he'll be a miracle worker. And he says if it is possible to deceive the elect, he'd be able to deceive the elect, but it's not possible. Now you can fool them for a while, but they'll catch on. We have seen that over the years here. Right now, there have come to us letters relative to a certain cult. And I can't mention these things on radio, but these people have come out of this cult. And I have one letter from a man that's quite interesting to read. He says, I do not know how I was fooled for these many years. What was the thing that fooled him? Well, of course, the cult gave him false propaganda. But the interesting thing that characterizes these folk today is ignorance of the Word of God. Here are people who've been exposed to the Word of God. They seem to have no spiritual understanding of the Bible at all. They do not study it. Oh, they read a verse every now and then and may have a little devotion, but they really don't get down to the Word of God. Actually, today, we are seeing a great deal of so-called Bible teaching right now. Instead of giving the water of life, it's vapor. And somebody says, why? They use the Bible and they teach about Jesus, his deity. I know, they do that. Vapor's water, but it's vapor. And it's not really the water of life. And those people never get grounded in the Word of God. I do not believe a person who's grounded in the Word of God can be lured by these charlatans that appear from time to time and lead off a great many people. And they're generally people that are church-oriented. That is, they've been going to church, but they never seem to get anywhere as far as the Bible is concerned. Now, sometimes that's the fault of the church, that they do not teach the Word of God to their people. And when they do not, then they're open prey for the first leader that comes along and promises them something for nothing and uses a little magic and they go after him. My friends, if you are built up in the Word of God solidly, you're not going to be able to do that. That's a way to try the spirits, by the Word of God. You have to use that. And I would say that if anybody comes along and begins to put an emphasis on material things and promises you a great many material things, and it's nice to have them, and it's nice to have that kind of security, but you better beware of that if they've turned from the spiritual to the physical. And there is a great deal today of promising people magic and material things. And that's dangerous. That leads to a charismatic leader. And we just don't need him right now because the devil's got one that's coming along a little later on. And I just don't like the appearance of so many antichrists in our day.
1: Our final question today comes from a listener in Nowata, Oklahoma. She says, as a nurse, I've seen a number of delusional people who have thought they were Jesus or that they were burning in hell. Many had an aversion to God. Could you please explain what part demon possession might play in their responses and attitudes?
0: I think, first of all, that we should say that we run in cycles in this country on certain subjects. We Americans have that tendency to do that. We are great faddists. We go for a certain fad, a certain thing, and then it disappears and something new comes along. Well, Christians are certainly guilty of that. We have been through this matter of the tongues, or as it started out, glossolalia, and then it became charismatic. And then we've had a great emphasis that has been placed on demonology. And during that period, it was amazing how many Christians were around casting out demons. You'd think they were doing it so fast it was sort of like swatting flies.

And then we switched from that over to the subject of angels. And we went through a period and books appeared on the subject of angels. Now the thing right at present is death. And I don't know what'll come up after death, but apparently there'll be something that will be coming along. I felt death was on the way, but I couldn't think of what would happen after that. But I'm sure that we will be in something else. Now, as a result, there was a great deal of false information given relative what the Bible teaches about demonology, about demons. Well, to begin with, and I want to be as brief as I can, actually, in the gospel record, we have really only four notable instances where the Lord Jesus cast out demons. And the encounter was, of course, quite real. You have that at the very beginning of the ministry of the Lord Jesus, one of his first miracles, actually, and it took place at Capernaum, where he'd moved his headquarters. And I will turn to the record Mark gives of this, and Luke also has the record, but I turn to chapter 1, verse 21 of Mark, and I'd like to just read this. They went into Capernaum, and straightway on the Sabbath day, he entered into the synagogue and taught. And they were astonished at his doctrine, for he taught them as one that had authority and not as the scribes. And there was in their synagogue a man with an unclean spirit. And he cried out, saying, "Let us alone. What have we to do with thee, thou Jesus of Nazareth? Art thou come to destroy us? I know thee, who thou art, the Holy One of God." And Jesus rebuked him, saying, "Hold thy peace and come out of him." And when the unclean spirit had torn him and cried with a loud voice, he came out of him. And they were all amazed, insomuch that they questioned among themselves, saying, "What thing is this? What new doctrine is this? For with authority commanded he even the unclean spirits, and they do obey him." Now, apparently, in our Lord's day, there was a manifestation of what we call demonology, that is, of the working of demons and people possessed with demons. Although, again, I say, there's actually only four notable instances. We do not have time to deal with each one of them, but there's certain inferences that we draw from these records. One is, where did they come from? And we assume, as we dealt with that not long ago, that they are what are known as fallen angels. They were with Satan when he led the rebellion against God. They are in gradation. Some of them have great power. Daniel reveals that they were even able to block his pathway. We do not recognize the power and the influence of them. We're told that we're to put on the whole armor of God, that we may be able to stand against the wiles of the devil. And Paul, in writing to the Ephesians, he dealt with that in a very definite way, in such a way that, very candidly, we notice that they do affect the Christian's life down here. For he says, "We wrestle not against flesh and blood, but against principalities." That's one gradation of these demons. "Against powers," that's a lower one. "Against the rulers of the darkness of this world." And if we want to use a military term, there are the generals, and there are the colonels, and then there are the majors, there are the captains, there are the lieutenants, and then there are the buck privates. And this is spiritual wickedness in high places. And these minions of evil are carrying out the commands and wishes of Satan down here. They'll do everything that they can do to block men.

man from hearing the gospel. Satan's blinded these people that are unsaved and blinded them with light, by the way, not with darkness necessarily, but with light. All of this cult business today, they carry a Bible, they talk about God, and then proceed to get as far from Him and the Word of God as they possibly can. But you see, all of that has the outward trappings of being Christian or being a church, when in reality it's not that at all. And that is definitely the work of demons, by the way. You don't have to be possessed of a demon to be led off into these things today, because after all, they work through these organizations. They work through others and can affect the lives of men and women down here on this earth. And Paul says that you and I are to be very much aware of the fact that we're wrestling. There is a warfare going on, and it's against these powers of darkness, so that demons are quite a real thing. Now we come to demon possession. Is it possible for Christians to cast out demons? Well, I think that that is possible. But we went through this fad not too long ago, and I'm afraid a great many people got the idea they were casting out demons, and they were not doing it at all. They thought they were. And it is so easy to say certain ones are possessed with demons when actually they're not. Now, let's come down to this question that this party has of people in mental institutions today. I think very candidly that a great many people have probably had an opportunity to hear the gospel. They've heard the Word of God. They may have heard it in a very wrong fashion, but nevertheless, they've heard it. And they are mentally defective in some way. They have some form of abnormality. And there are many forms of abnormality, by the way. I almost went into this field when I was in college. My psychology professor, he let me assist him and gave me certain chores to do. And I used to give tests and that sort of thing. And he offered me a scholarship to pursue this and get a master's and become a psychiatrist. Well, I've always thanked God it didn't go that direction, but it certainly was tempting to me as a young man at the time. And I do know that there are many forms of abnormality. And at that time, I was very much puzzled. And I'm not saying that I'm not exactly clear today that there's a fine line between an abnormality and demon possession. And I think that a great many people just have an abnormality. Maybe it's a mental deficiency in some sort. It may be some hang-up in some area. But it's not necessarily demon possession. I think we need to be very careful of that, because it was during a certain period, even here in our country, that if a woman was just a little off, you know, mentally, she was declared to be a witch. And they were out witch hunting in those days. And there are a lot of peculiar people in this world, you see, so you can come up with that. That's a dangerous procedure, I would say. It's very easy for us to think that the other fellow is peculiar, but maybe we're not peculiar. It's like the old Scottish elder that said to his wife, he says, I think everybody in this world is peculiar, except you and me. And he says, sometimes I think you be a little peculiar. Well, the thing is that so easy for us to attach this to someone else. And then I'd like to let you in on something. All of us have some form of abnormality. Now, you say, wait a minute. No, I'm not going to wait a minute. I remember in studying abnormal psychology, I went in to talk to this professor. I had access to him, and I went in one day, and I said, Doctor, I want to talk to you about a very personal matter. And he laughed, and he says, and I know what it is. And I said, well, what is it? He said, you are going to tell me that you've discovered that in studying the etiology of some
forms of abnormal

0: reality that you have some of the symptoms. I said, yeah, that's right. I find that I've got some of the symptoms. He says, did you know every member of the class comes in sooner or later to talk about that? We all have some form. And after all, what is normal today? Normal is where most of us are. And yet the whole human race is way out in left field as far as the relationship to God's concerned. But we call that normal today, you see. And that's the way the psychologist works. At one end is the subnormal, and the other end, of course, is the supernormal. There are a lot of people that are geniuses, and some of them are a little strange, you know. And then the subnormal, down at the other extreme of the human family. And I think it's very dangerous to attach that to it. But I want to come back and say this, that when these people go off like that, claiming to be a prophet or claiming some supernatural power, that sort of thing, it's a sort of a hysteria. And that type of thing is not necessarily a demon possession. It means that they have a background, probably, of having heard the gospel, and maybe when they were at better times in their life, that they maybe have rejected the gospel. I've always felt that that is the thing that is back of a great deal of this sort of thing. And therefore, you and I today need to be very careful about saying that abnormal people are demon-possessed, because I don't think that that is true, certainly not always, and it's not the rule even. I think that demon possession could be one of the most subtle things that is possible, and I actually believe that there are certain people that are demon-possessed, and we've had many strange characters that have come along. And I think that that's the type of individual today that is more dangerous than that slobbering fella that's walking around claiming to be John the Baptist or something else. I think we're looking in the wrong place for demons today, and I do not subscribe to the fact that these people that are abnormal are necessarily demon-possessed. They're not the same thing. And I think that you can put too much attention on this type of thing. Instead of all of this interest in Satan and interest in demons, let's put our interest over on the person of the Lord Jesus Christ. You remember, when we're to run the Christian race, we're looking under Jesus, the author and finisher of the faith. It doesn't say to look under the subject of demons or look under Satan, find out all you can about him. I think we ought not to be ignorant of his devices, but to make this the main thrust is a grave danger. So I would say that I would not treat these people that are mentally ill necessarily as being demon-possessed. Certainly some of them could be.
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2: And welcome to the Tim White Bluegrass Show. I am your bluegrass buddy, Tim White. Going to be here with you for the next little bit, playing some good bluegrass, some old times, some Americana, laced with some comedy. And as always, a lot of good information, including the Possum Road count in the last hour. So reach over there, turn it up, take the knobs off the radio. Getting it started this week with those ladies from over in Boone, North Carolina, the Burnett Sisters, the Ballad of a Lucky Rambler. Turn it up, take the knobs off.

0: Ed Lane, great Jimmy Arnold, doing my thing. 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

Preacher rode by with his head heisted high, said his wife had been down with the flu. And he thought that I ought just to send him a quart of that good old Mountain Dew. My brother Bill's got a steal on the

0: And folks, Troublesome Hollow, we're going to be doing our tribute to Mayberry at Mayberry Days on September 25th. 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
0: Welcome back to the Tim White Bluegrass Show. And, you know, I play with the band Troublesome Hollow, but I do some solo stuff, too, just with me and my guitar and banjo. I'm going to be in Bristol, Tennessee, coming up on August 21st. August 21st, they're doing special concerts there at the Old Pointer Brand building in downtown Bristol. And it's leading up to the 100th anniversary of those historic Bristol sessions, which took place way back 1927 with Jimmy Rogers, the Carter family, the Stonemans, and others. And they're building up 100 concerts over the next year, celebrating that. And they asked me to be part of it on August 21st in downtown Bristol. The city of Bristol, Tennessee is putting this on, and I hope you'll be there. It starts, I think, at 7 o'clock at the Old Pointer Brand building in downtown Bristol, Tennessee. I'll be doing my thing and singing a few songs like this one.

0: 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Son of Hickory Holler's Tramp, and before that, some good old time music. 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
0: 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That's S-U-R-R-Y, surreyarts.org. Our show's at the historic Earl Theater on Main Street at 3 p.m., 3 in the afternoon at the wonderful Earl Theater. Troublesome Hollow's tribute to Mayberry. 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

Not exactly bluegrass, but I like it. Something for your funny bone. Jeff Foxworthy singing about that Copenhagen. And before that, the Brother Boys, Can't You Hear Me Calling? 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Here's Lorraine Jordan and Carolina Road. Jesus is my rock.

Yeah, getting on with it right there, Sierra Hole. One called Chasing Skies. Here's the late and great Steve Gulley and a lot of his friends doing the House of Gold. Turn it up, taking knobs off.

Miller, Bill Monroe for breakfast. Late great Tom T. Hall. Here's Tony Furtado with the Hoedown Polka, taking us to our next segment of the Tim White Bluegrass Show.

0: comedy from Fred E. Smith.
1: Lord, we was poor, though. 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
2: 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I think it stems from the fact that I had this uncle one time. He was standing up on a stage, kind of like this one right here, and he slipped, and he fell down through a hole in the middle of it. But we all believe he'd have broke both of his legs if it hadn't been for that rope around his neck.
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Larry Keel with Curtis Birch from a few years back. Carolina Sunshine, the name of that tune right there. Here's the Cody Norris Show. One called A Boy Called Lonesome. Turn it up. Take knobs off.

Late great Larry McPeak, one he wrote right there and sang with the VW Boys a few years back. Are you building on that rock? And you heard it right here on your favorite radio station on the Tim White Bluegrass Show. Hour two coming up.

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0: WBRF Galax, Mount Airy, Winston-Salem, Greensboro. 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

Russ Spencer with Ruby here on the Tim White Bluegrass Show. Martha is a hard-working, great musician in the old-time world and beyond, for that matter. Right here is Mr. Larry Sparks and his Lonesome Ramblers.

0: And folks, Troublesome Holla, we're going to be doing our tribute to Mayberry at Mayberry Days on September 25th. 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And when you get there, tell them Tim says howdy.
1: Well, Thelma Lou hears about this. She'll be thrilled.
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0: And folks, Troublesome Hollow, we're going to be doing our tribute to Mayberry at Mayberry Days on September 25th. 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
0: It's time now for this week's Tim White's Possum Road Camp. It's time for the Possum Spotter Club report again, folks. All of our Possum Spotter Club members send me reports each week where dead possums are spotted on America's highways, and I report the possum abuse to you right here on the Tim White Bluegrass Show. 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Remember to get your membership card today. Now here's this week's possum report.
4: Yeah, lots of possums out and about. It's like it's summertime or something, isn't it, folks? But Billy Cockman from Conway, South Carolina, said he spotted 4 dead possums and 2 unknowns. And, of course, we count the unknowns as possums, so that's a total of 6 from Conway, South Carolina. Appreciate that report there. And actually down that way, too, in Ainer, South Carolina, yep, Billy Hooks said he spotted 3 and a half dead possums in Ainer, North Carolina. And then finally, they came back to life down in Toast, North Carolina, the possum capital of the world. And Muffin says, I'm down 60 pounds for running out of food, and I'm thinking about eating my possum friend. Do you think I should? Well, I'll tell you what,

Buffin, I have a lot of old friends, many of them, probably all of them have passed away, that grew up during the Depression. And if it hadn't have been for possums, they would have starved to death. So, Muffin, do what you gotta do. Kiwi, my good friend from down there in Mount Airy, North Carolina, said, I saw an unidentified near snowman's house. Don't know if it was a possum, a skunk, or one of Van's cars. I mean, cats. So, Kiwi, I appreciate that. You must have been going pretty fast by there if you couldn't make it out, but you tried. Corey Coe says, I ain't seen any possums lately. And Corey's from down there in Toast in the Mount Airy area. I ain't seen any possums lately, but I saw what I think was a dead pig in front of Taco Bell in Winston-Salem. It was either that or my friend Stefan's ex-wife. Love the show, man. Cobweb Corner is my favorite. Well, thank you very much, Corey Coe. Folks, if you don't have a Possum Spotter Club card suitable for laminating in your wallet or purse, take care of that little dilemma in your life by visiting thetimwhitebluegrassshow.com.

Yeah, Troublesome Hollow with the Possum on the Run. Here on your favorite radio station. Here's the Milk Cow Blues, third time out. Turn it up, take the knobs off.

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Stewart and a bunch of his friends with Wayne Taylor doing that lead vocal right there. Gotta travel on. Here on the Tim White Bluegrass Show, I'll be back with one more segment. Don't go away.

0: And folks, Troublesome Hollow, we're going to be doing our tribute to Mayberry at Mayberry Days on September 25th. 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
0: And on a sad note, folks, I'm broadcast from Bristol, Tennessee, Virginia, the birthplace of country music, and one of our local pickers, Andy Sage, passed away this past week. Andy had been in bad health, poor health, for many years now, and I think had lost his eyesight. Andy and his brother Ted and Ricky Sage, they were just great pickers back in the day, and it's hard to believe that much time has passed, but Ted Sage passed away a year or so back, and now his brother Andy has made the crossing. So keep Andy Sage's family in your thoughts and in your prayers. Here is that man I'm talking about. Here's the Sage Grass.

0: Mac Puckett wrapping it up for us this week, folks, with one called Let Me Rest at the End of My Journey. Before that, The Family Sour, I'll Fly Away. I've enjoyed it this week, folks. Hope you have, and I thank you very much for tuning in each week right here on your favorite radio station for the Tim White Bluegrass Show. God bless you. I'll see you next time. 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
1: Well, Thelma Lou hears about this. She'll be thrilled.
0: Hello, friends. 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
2: This is WXII 12 meteorologist Michelle Kennedy with your first warning forecast. Scattered showers and thunderstorms were severe in spots around the southern Piedmont on Saturday. We're going to continue that trend into Sunday. And with heavy clouds and areas of fog early Sunday morning, we're expecting to see lots of dense fog in spots around the mountains as well as the foothills and where we've had some of the heavier rain in the Triad. Morning temperatures, though, are mild in the low to mid-60s for the foothills and mountains to upper 60s and low 70s in the Triad. So good cloud cover mixing with sunshine at times, and then we'll see some sunshine before storm chances return late afternoon on Sunday. High temperatures soaring to near 90 degrees in the Piedmont Triad, a little more sunshine in the Eastern Triad possible. Feels like temperatures in the mid and upper 90s, though, with a high humidity, will also feel uncomfortable in the foothills as temperatures in Mount Airy, Yadkinville, and North Wilkesboro may warm to about 88 degrees, and then shower and storm chances may build for the afternoon. Rain chances at about 40% out there for us, with a risk of damaging winds for the Triad, foothills, and mountains through the afternoon. Better chances in the Western Triad for some of those scattered showers and storms, and heavy rainfall could also cause localized flooding from the high country and heading into the Winston-Salem, Greensboro area. Now, we'll look at those shower and storm chances building first in the mountains. However, temperatures there may still reach in the upper 70s to near 80 degrees, especially on the eastern slopes, as you'll have some sunshine mixing in before those clouds and storm chances rise again. We'll keep you posted on that heat wave as we talk about 90s for much of the week east of the high country for the next work week.

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0: A historic concert coming to Bowman Gray Stadium. 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

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Yep, we're on a first-name basis with the stars of Classic Country. 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
4: This is WXII 12 meteorologist Michelle Kennedy with your first warning forecast. Scattered showers and thunderstorms were severe in spots around the southern Piedmont on Saturday. We're going to continue that trend into Sunday. And with heavy clouds and areas of fog early Sunday morning, we're expecting to see lots of dense fog in spots around the mountains as well as the foothills and where we've had some of the heavier rain in the Triad. Morning temperatures, though, are mild in the low to mid-60s for the foothills and mountains to upper 60s and low 70s in the Triad. So a good cloud cover mixing with sunshine at times, and then we'll see some sunshine before storm chances return late afternoon on Sunday. High temperatures soaring to near 90 degrees in the Piedmont Triad, a little more sunshine in the Eastern Triad possible. Feels like temperatures in the mid and upper 90s, though, with a high humidity, will also feel uncomfortable in the foothills as temperatures in Mount Airy, Yadkinville, and North Wilkesboro may warm to about 88 degrees, and then shower and storm chances may build for the afternoon. Rain chances at about 40% out there for us, with a risk of damaging winds for the Triad foothills and mountains through the afternoon. Better chances in the Western Triad for some of those scattered showers and storms, and heavy rainfall could also cause localized flooding from the high country and heading into the Winston-Salem, Greensboro area. Now, we'll look at those shower and storm chances building first in the mountains. However, temperatures there may still reach in the upper 70s to near 80 degrees, especially on the eastern slopes, as you'll have some sunshine mixing in before those clouds and storm chances rise again. We'll keep you posted on that heat wave as we talk about 90s for much of the week east of the high country for the next work week.
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2: This is WXII 12 meteorologist Michelle Kennedy with your first warning forecast. Scattered showers and thunderstorms were severe in spots around the southern Piedmont on Saturday. We're going to continue that trend into Sunday. And with heavy clouds and areas of fog early Sunday morning, we're expecting to see lots of dense fog in spots around the mountains as well as the foothills and where we've had some of the heavier rain in the Triad. Morning temperatures, though, are mild in the low to mid-60s for the foothills and mountains to upper 60s and low 70s in the Triad. So a good cloud cover mixing with sunshine at times, and then we'll see some sunshine before storm chances return late afternoon on Sunday. High temperatures soaring to near 90 degrees in the Piedmont Triad, a little more sunshine in the Eastern Triad possible. Feels like temperatures in the mid and upper 90s, though, with a high humidity, will also feel uncomfortable in the foothills as temperatures in Mount Airy, Yadkinville, and North Wilkesboro may warm to about 88 degrees, and then shower and storm chances may build for the afternoon. Rain chances at about 40% out there for us, with a risk of damaging winds for the Triad, foothills, and mountains through the afternoon. Better chances in the Western Triad for some of those scattered showers and storms, and heavy rainfall could also cause localized flooding from the high country and heading into the Winston-Salem, Greensboro area. Now, we'll look at those shower and storm chances building first in the mountains. However, temperatures there may still reach in the upper 70s to near 80 degrees, especially on the eastern slopes, as you'll

some sunshine mixing in before those clouds and storm chances rise again. We'll keep you posted on that heat wave as we talk about 90s for much of the week east of the high country for the next work week.

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3: This is WXII 12 meteorologist Michelle Kennedy with your first warning forecast. Scattered showers and thunderstorms were severe in spots around the southern Piedmont on Saturday. We're going to continue that trend into Sunday, and with heavy clouds and areas of fog early Sunday morning, we're expecting to see lots of dense fog in spots around the mountains as well as the foothills and where we've had some of the heavier rain in the Triad. Morning temperatures, though, are mild in the low to mid 60s for the foothills and mountains to upper 60s and

0: low 70s in the Triad. So good cloud cover mixing with sunshine at times, and then we'll see some sunshine before storm chances return late afternoon on Sunday. High temperatures soaring to near 90 degrees in the Piedmont Triad, a little more sunshine in the Eastern Triad possible. Feels like temperatures in the mid and upper 90s, though, with a high humidity. We'll also feel uncomfortable in the foothills as temperatures in the Mount Airy, Yadkinville, and North Wilkesboro may warm to about 88 degrees. And then shower and storm chances may build for the afternoon. Rain chances at about 40% out there for us, with a risk of damaging winds for the Triad, foothills, and mountains through the afternoon. Better chances in the Western Triad for some of those scattered showers and storms. And heavy rainfall could also cause localized flooding from the high country and heading into the Winston-Salem, Greensboro area. Now, we'll look at those shower and storm chances building first in the mountains. However, temperatures there may still reach in the upper 70s to near 80 degrees, especially on the eastern slopes, as you'll have some sunshine mixing in before those clouds and storm chances rise again. We'll keep you posted on that heat wave as we talk about 90s for much of the week east of the high country for the next work week.
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2: This is WXII 12 meteorologist Michelle Kennedy with your first warning forecast. Scattered showers and thunderstorms were severe in spots around the southern Piedmont on Saturday. We're going to continue that trend into Sunday. And with heavy clouds and areas of fog early Sunday morning, we're expecting to see lots of dense fog in spots around the mountains as well as the foothills and where we've had some of the heavier rain in the Triad. Morning temperatures, though, are mild in the low to mid-60s for the foothills and mountains to upper 60s and low 70s in the Triad. So good cloud cover mixing with sunshine at times, and then we'll see some sunshine before storm chances return late afternoon on Sunday. High temperatures soaring to near 90 degrees in the Piedmont Triad, a little more sunshine in the Eastern Triad possible. Feels like temperatures in the mid and upper 90s, though, with a high humidity, will also feel uncomfortable in the foothills as temperatures in Mount Airy, Yadkinville, and North Wilkesboro may warm to about 88 degrees. And then shower and storm chances may build for the afternoon. Rain chances at about 40% out there for us, with a risk of damaging winds for the Triad, foothills, and mountains through the afternoon. Better chances in the Western Triad for some of those scattered showers and storms. And heavy rainfall could also cause localized flooding from the high country and heading into the Winston-Salem, Greensboro area. Now, we'll look at those shower and storm chances building first in the mountains. However, temperatures there may still reach in the upper 70s to near 80 degrees, especially on the eastern slopes, as you'll have some sunshine mixing in before those clouds and storm chances rise again. We'll keep you posted on that heat wave as we talk about 90s for much of the week east of the high country for the next work week.

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5: Breaker 19, this here's a rubber duck. You got a copy on me, big fan?

0: Yeah, 10-4, Big Ben, for sure. By golly, it's clean clear to Flagtown. Come on. Yeah, it's a big 10-4 there, Big Ben. Yeah, we definitely got the front door, good buddy. Mercy sakes alive, looks like we've got us a convoy.
1: It was the dark of the moon on the 6th of June in a Kenworth pulling logs. Cab over Pete with a reefer on and a Jimmy hauling hogs. We is heading for Bear on I-10 about a mile out of Shaky Town. I says, Pigpen, this here's a rubber duck and I'm about to put the

0: back off them hogs. Good, 10-4, about 5 miles or so. 10, roger, them hogs is getting intense up here.
1: By the time we got into Tulsa Town, we had 85 trucks in all. But they's a roadblock up on the Cloverleaf, and them bears was wall to wall. Yeah, them Smokies as thick as bugs on a bumper. They even had a bear in the air. I says, calling all trucks, this here's the duck. We about to go.

0: That Big Ben. Negatory, Big Ben. You're still too close. See how them hogs are starting to close up my sinuses. Mercy sakes, you better back off another 10.
1: Well, we rolled up Interstate 44 like a rocket sled on rails. We tore up all of our swindle sheets and left them setting on the scales. By the time we hit that shy town, them bears was getting smart. They'd brought up some reinforcements from the Illinois National Guard. There's armored cars and tanks and jeeps and rigs of every size. Yeah, them chicken coops was full of bears and choppers filled the skies. Well, we shot the line, we went for broke with 1,000 screaming trucks and 11 long-haired friends of Jesus in a chartreuse microbus.
0: Rubber duck to Sothbuster. Come on there, yeah. 10-4, Sothbuster. Listen, you want to put that microbus in behind that suicide jockey? Yeah, he's hauling dynamite. He needs all the help he can get.
1: Well, we laid a strip for the Jersey Shore and prepared to cross the line. I could see the bridge was lined with bears, but it didn't have a doggone dime. I says, Pigpen, this here's a rubber duck. We just ain't going to pay no toll. So we crashed the gate doing 98. I says, let them truckers.

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Well, mercy sakes, good buddy. We're going to back on out here, so keep the buttons off your glass and the bears.

0: This is WSII 12 meteorologist Michelle Kennedy with your first warning forecast. Scattered showers and thunderstorms were severe in spots around the southern Piedmont on Saturday. We're going to continue that trend into Sunday. And with heavy clouds and areas of fog early Sunday morning, we're expecting to see lots of dense fog in spots around the mountains as well as the foothills and where we've had some of the heavier rain in the Triad. Morning temperatures, though, are mild in the low to mid-60s for the foothills and mountains to upper 60s and low 70s in the Triad. So good cloud cover mixing with sunshine at times, and then we'll see some sunshine before storm chances return late afternoon on Sunday. High temperatures soaring to near 90 degrees in the Piedmont Triad, a little more sunshine in the Eastern Triad possible. Feels like temperatures in the mid and upper 90s, though, with a high humidity, will also feel uncomfortable in the foothills as temperatures in Mount Airy, Yadkinville, and North Wilkesboro may warm to about 88 degrees, and then shower and storm chances may build for the afternoon. Rain chances at about 40% out there for us, with a risk of damaging winds for the Triad foothills and mountains through the afternoon. Better chances in the Western Triad for some of those scattered showers and storms, and heavy rainfall could also cause localized flooding from the high country and heading into the Winston-Salem, Greensboro area. Now, we'll look at those shower and storm chances building first in the mountains. However, temperatures there may still reach in the upper 70s to near 80 degrees, especially on the eastern slopes, as you'll have some sunshine mixing in before those clouds and storm chances rise again. We'll keep you posted on that heat wave as we talk about 90s for much of the week east of the high country for the next work week.
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0: Hello, friends, and welcome back to Your Firm Foundation, calling us to a deeper study of God's Word so that we can avoid deception in these last days. And we are returning today to part three of the expose on Jesus' calling. And this is the conclusion of this short series. And if you have missed the previous presentations on this series, Jesus Calling, just listen for contact information at the end of the broadcast for a free CD or flash drive of the complete unedited version by Little Light Studios, Jesus Calling, and how the series of books called Jesus Calling came to be. We'll go to our presentation now. We're backing up a little bit to give you a preview of what we shared last week. Jesus Calling, Part 3.
1: So what's really going on? Was Sarah Young actually channeling a spirit or even a demon masquerading as Christ? Because now that we've seen that she wasn't receiving messages from the biblical Jesus, we could just claim that, you know, she was just misinterpreting her own thoughts as Jesus speaking to her, and she wasn't channeling any demonic spirit at all. We can't responsibly accuse someone of channeling a spirit without clear evidence, right? That's why this matters. Researcher Brenna E. Scott analyzed 50 documented steps used in spirit channeling, drawn directly from New Age and occult sources. She grouped them together into four categories: meditate, connect, communicate, and maintain contact. Now, we won't walk through every comparison here. For those who want to read through her full research, it's laid out in her book, Christian Journaling or Psychic Channeling. Link for either a physical copy or a free PDF in the description. We'll go through the ones that are the most specific and detailed that really makes you question why there is so much overlap between Jesus Calling and the occult.
2: Consider a fifth. Open your heart to the fifth dimension.

0: the most exciting one of all, my presence with you. There are actually more than four dimensions in this world. The dimension of openness to my presence.
1: Okay, pause. We have to dive into what this fifth dimension is. Nowhere in the Bible do you find anything about dimensions, let alone the fifth. This is taken directly from New Age teachings, yet they're specifically mentioned in Sarah Young's Jesus Calling, claiming that Jesus told her about it. And what is this fifth dimension? When you hear what The Gaia, a prominent New Age magazine, describes the fifth dimension to be, you will never look at the Jesus Calling the same way again.
2: The fifth dimension offers us the opportunity to awaken our true nature and expand our consciousness beyond the physical world. In the fifth dimension, the perception of reality expands to the point where it becomes possible to recognize the presence of the spiritual guides who accompany the soul's journey. Their guidance is subtle yet constant, and becomes more perceptible as one's personal vibration rises. The guides may manifest as intuitions, inner messages, or signs in the environment. They can also appear in meditation, dreams, or moments of deep connection.
3: Sarah Young's Jesus describes the fifth dimension as the place where his presence is found. But in the New Age belief, the same fifth dimension is where people seek contact with spirit guides or demons who manifest themselves by giving messages.
4: And that's exactly the method Sarah Young describes. Receiving messages from a being she identifies as Jesus, writing them down, and then publishing them as the devotional Jesus Calling. Now let's continue with the side-by-side comparison. Phrases from Jesus Calling alongside occult language. And remember, every occult phrase you're about to see comes from documented spirit channeling practices.
0: Just stay open as if you were a window on a summer day.
2: Multiple personality disorders and other illnesses can be caused by intrusive spirits that are attracted to patients who have open windows into the spirit world.
0: Human weakness is like a magnet drawing my power.
2: As you open yourself up, you will be a magnet for a spirit.
0: Letting all your fears and worries bubble up to the surface of your consciousness. The bubbles pop and disappear.
2: You will know which emotion is lingering and bubbling up to the surface.
0: Feel your face tingle as you bask in my love light.
2: When a guide comes close, you may experience a sort of tingling.
0: Continue this practice of gazing at me.
2: A common practice is to gaze upon an object, which puts you into a light trance-like state in order to be open to receiving psychic information.
0: When your joy in me meets my joy in you, there are fireworks of heavenly ecstasy, a tiny foretaste.
2: Spontaneous states of ecstasy may occur.
4: Now, the quotes we've already examined are far too similar to highly specific occult and New Age themes to dismiss as mere coincidence. But this next example raises the question even further. How can something this specific be explained away as an accident?
0: You can rise above the troubles of this world. When you behold my face, you rise above circumstances. Like a hot air balloon, my hope will lift you above your troubles.
2: Picture yourself floating up and out of your body. This could be visualized as a hot air balloon.
0: But to begin this amazing journey, you must first climb into the basket.
2: Step inside the basket. An intense feeling of exhilaration builds as you effortlessly rise higher and higher.
0: Hope is like a hot air balloon. It's very buoyant, lifting you higher and higher. You can use those wings to soar heavenward, closer to me. As you enjoy the heights, glance down at the ground where your restrictions await you. From this higher vantage point, I see unlimited possibility. As the lines drawn in the earth, I want to help you break free from these worldly weights so your soul can soar in the heights with me.
2: Below, the waters can begin to look tiny and small and insignificant.
0: It will help you to see how small they are.
2: Looking down, the weight from the balloon's basket, you notice several large canvas bags. The weight from these bags, sand, is holding you down.
0: I will eventually lead you down the mountain, back into community with others.
2: Thank your guide.

0: angel for what you have received and begin to climb down the mountain.
1: Brenna E. Scott's book, Christian Journaling or Psychic Channeling, contains more than 90 pages of side-by-side comparisons between Jesus' calling and the occult and New Age sources. That's not a handful of random similarities. The issue is that these highly specific themes repeatedly show up in both places. The similarities are too specific, too numerous, too consistently repeated to be dismissed as random overlap.
2: To examine this fairly, we also need to address the concept of automatic or intuitive writing, a practice commonly used in occult, New Age, and spiritualism.
3: Before drawing conclusions about whether Sarah Young was channeling messages from a spirit, we first need to understand what automatic writing is and how it works.
4: Automatic writing is another form of divination. That's another form on how to be able to communicate with your spirit guides. It's one of the quicker ways to be able to begin spirit communication.
5: Automatic writing is an occult practice, and it has been for many, many ages.
6: Some people call it automatic writing. Some people call it journaling. You could call it channeling.
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4: 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You're using your intuition more.
6: To quiet the thoughts that we're having. But when we have like a physical thing to do, like writing, I think it just makes it easier to connect in that way.
1: The movies that Valentino made were from his wife, Natasha, who is a huge spiritualist. Every night, Valentino's wife, Natasha, would hold a seance calling forth for the spirit world to help her in her creative undertaking. They would, with a pen and paper in hand, she would go into a trance and she would start writing. You talked about this.
8: I would do this kind of stuff all the time.
1: Right?
8: I would say, you know, help me with this path, help me with this thing that I'm trying to do. And I used to do automatic writing. Whatever comes out of your mind, you just start writing stuff down, and then all of a sudden you have all these ideas and it starts to make sense.
1: Wow.
9: Did you feel like they were your own, or you knew exactly where they were coming from?
8: I felt like I knew I was getting guidance. Mm.
7: They will set their intention first. That is, I want to connect with my angel or my spirit guide or this or that. And I have this question, and they'll write the question down. Well, the Christianized version of that is you bring your Bible. Okay, God, tell me what you have for me today. What do you have to say about this? There's the invitation right there. So you've just emptied your mind. You've invited a spirit. You're doing your practices and you're waiting. So when I look at Sarah's automatic writing practice, she has a sacred space, quiet place. She was alone. She was relaxed, right? Deep breaths. Emptying your mind, visualization techniques. You visualize Jesus, gaze at Jesus, guided meditations. So these are the same steps in intuitive writing and channeling.
5: I saw three brothers in Christ who were talking about how the Holy Spirit was writing through them. They called it, you know, their journaling or what have you. Then, of course, you mentioned Jesus calling Sarah Young. And, of course, we also have the Enneagram that's infiltrating the church, that the creator of the Enneatypes confesses to using automatic writing.
10: The Enneagram that was had two creators. One creator came up with this symbol, and the symbol is very reminiscent, because he used to talk to Metatron, who's a Kabbalistic demon. He's not an angel. He's only in the Kabbalah. And it's called Metatron's Cube. And the New Agers always celebrate him. And then the types, the nine Enneatypes, were trans-channeled by Claudia Naranjo, who was a psychedelic drug using, experimenting. He thought it was cool to explore the different spiritual realm, which is horrifying. But through trance channeling, automatic writing, same thing, he got the nine Enneatypes. And then they proceeded

0: Needed to falsely market that it came from the desert fathers, that it was ancient Christian lost secrets. It's not, it's recent.
1: So at the conference I told them I had made up this tale that all this came from millennia ago and that this information came from the Sufis.
2: Yes.
1: I told him that actually Oscar Richardson had not described any of the Enya types either. Actually in the 7 months we spent with him, he devoted about 6 hours to talk about the Enneagram, but he never came to describe any one of the types.
3: That was right. Enrique.
1: Oh, that came
3: from Enrique Chile.
1: Enrique Chile, yeah.
2: Yeah.
1: So that
2: yeah.
1: came from my own observations, but mostly from automatic writing.
3: Writing?
1: Yeah, it came to me through automatic writing.
2: What did?
1: The specific information.
2: And it's Enneagram types.
1: About Enneagram types.
4: So Ankerberg and Weldon, in the Encyclopedia of New Age Beliefs, page 80, say channeling is a New Age euphemism for mediumship or spirit possession. William C. Irvine, in Heresies Exposed, pages 50 to 51, says sitting down with paper and pencil in hand and letting the mind go absolutely blank, and then writing down whatever flashes across the mind as God's orders for the day, beyond anything promised or sanctioned in Scripture. Indeed, this passivity of mind is a very perilous condition to be in, for it is precisely at such moments that Satan gains control and does his devilish work.
0: Mercifully, by God, I was a New Age teacher, but I thought I was a Christian New Age teacher because I used Christian language. I would always talk about Jesus. I had Jesus cards. I had an app with channeled messages from Jesus that it was marketed that Jesus was texting you. I mean, really blasphemous. And the Jesus that I was channeling in the New Age is identical to Sarah Young's Jesus.
5: Just as our guides had claimed, people were able to learn how to channel without years of meditation, prior preparation, psychic experiences, or in some cases, even much awareness of what channeling was all about.
6: A reoccurring theme in the Jesus calling, and also one that's found in the New Age, the occult, Eastern mysticism, is this idea of quieting or emptying the mind and centering yourself so that the spirit guide can come in and speak to you and through you. The New Age frequently appeal to Psalms 46:10 to support this practice. Be still and know that I am God.
7: Remember Warren B. Smith, who was once deeply involved in the New Age? He writes in another Jesus calling.
8: When I was in the New Age, we sometimes repeated Psalm 46:10 before meditating. The verse was recommended by many New Age leaders as a way of entering the silence and initiating contact with God.
7: New Age teacher Deepak Chopra echoes this in the Seven Spiritual Laws of Success.
9: Practicing silence means making a commitment to take a certain amount of time to simply be. Be still and know that I am God can only be accomplished through meditation.
10: Sarah Young quotes this verse as well as the reason to sit quietly with God.
11: Be still and know that I am God. You may have heard those words before, but do you understand them? They simply mean that I want you to take time to sit still and quiet with me. It's important to take time to sit, to be still and know that I am God. Sit quietly in my presence. Be still and know that I am God. Sit quietly with me.
6: Sarah seems to contradict herself here because in the Jesus Always 365 devotional for kids, January 3rd devotional thought, and the Jesus Calling January 11 and the September 3rd devotional thoughts, she suggests this idea from Psalms 46:10 and as representing as sitting quietly with God. But in another place, she seems to acknowledge the true meaning of the verse.
11: Alternate readings for be still are relax, let go, and cease striving. This is an enticing invitation from God to lay down our cares and seek His presence.
6: The original Hebrew behind be still in Psalms 46:10 means to sink, to relax, to sink down, let drop, be disheartened, not to empty your mind or enter some sort of meditative state.
7: In that sense, she correctly recognizes this verse as an invitation to trust God. However, she then expands that meaning further.
11: I believe that God yearns for these quiet moments with us even more than we do.
6: When you study this phrase out in its original Hebrew and understand the depths of it,

0: you'll see that the idea is to surrender and to trust God, not to create some sort of mental vacancy.
1: That subtle shift from letting go to quieting the mind moves the verse away from its biblical intent and closer to the contemplative silence emphasized in New Age and mystical practices.
2: Quiet your mind. I will still your mind. My child, quiet your mind. Ask me to quiet your mind.
0: The New Age and occult directly mirror these practices in the form of meditation.
1: This idea is taken even a step further once we actually dive into the Jesus Calling devotionals, with a call to not just be still, but also to empty your mind and clear your thoughts.
3: So, what we see then is that they were entering into this thing they called the silence, so that they could hear the voice of God. Well, in Buddhism, they do the same thing. They call it entering the silence. Even Gautama Buddha talked about that. They would sit sometimes for hours in meditation, clearing the mind or emptying their mind in order to gain inspiration.
4: What is striking is that the occult literature teaches that meditation, especially sitting still and emptying the mind, is designed to activate spirit channeling, opening a person to communication from spirit guides. Alice A. Bailey, one of the most well-known occultists in history, frequently channeled her spirit guide, Dwal Kool. He said to her,
5: "One of the primary conditions that a disciple has to cultivate in order to sense the plan and be used by the master is solitude."
3: The greatest danger in

0: This is like a shield and a guard that protects us from evil influences. When that mind is emptied and we go into alpha state, the conscience is shut down. So what that does is that gives an open door for any evil spirit that wants to begin influencing you. They've got free access.
1: Will Barron, a former New Age priest who later became a Christian, had a New Age teacher. Her name was Muriel, and she encountered a false Jesus during meditation, whom she thought was the real biblical Jesus. Only later on that Will find out that this was actually a demon masquerading as Christ.
2: Muriel said that she got out of bed, got down on her knees in front of this man. He placed his hands upon her head, gave her a blessing, and told her that he had interceded in her life to rescue her from some of the false teachings in the New Age. Now, notice I used the word some. I'm just repeating what Muriel said. Some of the false teachings, not all of them. And she said that this man, who presented himself as Jesus, told her that some of the teachings from Joao Cool were not true. They were inaccurate. And that he, Jesus, is the Christ. I am now the Christ. And you need to now become a disciple of mine. You need to become a Christian. And you need to give your life over to me and to serve me. And the Lighted Way now needs to be changed into a Christian church organization. And I meditated upon this. I believe all of these spirit guides are really Satan's angels masquerading as angels of light. And these spirits, they typically speak through the voice of conscience into your inner mind. And now when I was speaking to this, my personal spirit guide, it was speaking under the name and identity of Jesus. And of course, this Jesus was not the real Jesus of the Bible. The person that appeared to Muriel was one of Satan's angels. And I believe angels they have the power to manifest themselves in what looks like a human form.
3: Another prayer practice that we see in Jesus Calling, which is used a lot in both Christian mysticism as well as the New Age, is contemplative prayer.
4: Then move gently from this contemplative time into your routine duties.
5: When I picked her book up to read this for this program, I couldn't read beyond page 5. It was just, for me, it was a familiar spirit. And really, reading the introduction told me everything I needed to know.
1: And you're talking specifically about the original introduction in Jesus Calling, right?
5: The original.
1: Yeah, the original,
5: yes.
1: Publication of 2004, because it has been changed.
5: Yes. So here, for me, spiritual formation and emerging church theology, it's a language. It's not something you can always pinpoint as someone who doesn't know about these things. But once you've been in it, lived in it, you become accustomed to the language.
6: And I would just take my deep breath, say my word, my mantra, and go into the silence.
5: She continues to talk about presence, or the presence. That's New Age terminology, but it's also spiritual formation terminology. So she also mentions desolation. She had waves of desolation washing over her. And she's talking about an experience she had. Desolation is a term from spiritual formation. Consolation, desolation. Consolation is what brings you closer to Christ. You feel consoled. Desolation is what you feel when you're being taken further away from Christ. So she's, again, using this language. She talked about solitude. Again, that's contemplative language. She talks about visualization, imagination, at least over 58 times in her works. This is huge in the Ignatian exercises. Also, it's huge in the occult, the New Age. So what is wrong with contemplative prayer? Well, first of all, it's not really prayer. It's counterfeit, right? It has that Christian language around it. But then the first thing they do, or they tell you to do, is empty your mind.
1: Boys, I need you to hurry. You're gonna miss your bus.

0: What happens is, when you empty your mind, they also tell you to use a word or a phrase or visualize yourself. I used to do both initially. I pictured myself in the forest sitting on a log with Jesus by me. And then I would say Jesus, and you know, a few times. And then I would be in my silence. When you go into alpha, alpha is a brainwave. You have alpha, you have beta, theta, gamma. When you go into alpha, it's a self-hypnosis, kind of a light hypnosis. You're aware of everything, but that guard is down and you're not really filtering information. We have just given Satan or his demons access to us. So when you look at all the things we've learned about contemplative prayer and visualization, these are two key techniques, practices for spirit guides to contact us.
1: There's also another form of meditation and prayer that show up regularly in Jesus Calling, imaginative prayer and visualization.
2: Shut your eyes and imagine you're standing outside in a warm summer rain. The raindrops drench you, soaking you. Let my love soak through you and wash away hidden fears. Visualize yourself holding onto my hand as you walk. Imagine yourself holding my hand as we walk along together. Imagine your life as a house. How many rooms have you invited me to live in? How many rooms have closed doors? In your mind's eye, do you see me standing nearby with my strong arm extended towards you? See me standing nearby with my strong arm extended toward you, offering you my help. Find a quiet place. Sit. I will come and sit beside you.
3: Okay.
4: So what do we take away from all of this information? It's important to realize that Jesus is calling. He's calling me and you. He's calling each of us into a closer relationship with him. But Jesus does not put personal experience above his own word or put the two in conflict. They always agree.
1: Jesus wants to deliver you from sin. That's why he came. But if you don't have his word, we don't have anything to define what that is. Jesus Calling, just like the God Calling, doesn't concern themselves with sin. In fact, it contradicts the word of God and turns people away from it.
5: We should communicate with God through prayer, but we don't need new methods from the New Age, occult, or spiritualistic disciplines to help us pray. Prayer is not emptying your mind to be void, but rather talking to God like a friend and claiming the promises he has given us through his word.
4: There's nothing wrong with taking notes while reading your Bible, but when we put these thoughts on the same level as scripture, we get into big trouble, substituting our words, or worse, the words of the enemy for God's words. Even our absolute sincerity, we can be deceived if the word of God is not our foundation.
1: God still speaks to his people today. Just remember this order. Scripture first, faith second, feelings last. That is how you hear Jesus Calling.

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You may also write us at P.O. 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

0: 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Well, friends, until we meet again, keep looking up. Jesus is coming soon.
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0: This is WSII 12 meteorologist Michelle Kennedy with your first warning forecast. Scattered showers and thunderstorms were severe in spots around the southern Piedmont on Saturday. We're going to continue that trend into Sunday. And with heavy clouds and areas of fog early Sunday morning, we're expecting to see lots of dense fog in spots around the mountains as well as the foothills and where we've had some of the heavier rain in the Triad. Morning temperatures, though, are mild in the low to mid-60s for the foothills and mountains to upper 60s and low 70s in the Triad. So good cloud cover mixing with sunshine at times, and then we'll see some sunshine before storm chances return late afternoon on Sunday. High temperatures soaring to near 90 degrees in the Piedmont Triad, a little more sunshine in the Eastern Triad possible. Feels like temperatures in the mid and upper 90s, though, with a high humidity, will also feel uncomfortable in the foothills as temperatures in Mount Airy, Yadkinville, and North Wilkesboro may warm to about 88 degrees, and then shower and storm chances may build for the afternoon. Rain chances at about 40% out there for us, with a risk of damaging winds for the Triad, foothills, and mountains through the afternoon. Better chances in the Western Triad for some of those scattered showers and storms, and heavy rainfall could also cause localized flooding from the high country and heading into the Winston-Salem, Greensboro area. Now, we'll look at those shower and storm chances building first in the mountains. However, temperatures there may still reach in the upper 70s to near 80 degrees, especially on the eastern slopes, as you'll have some sunshine mixing in before those clouds and storm chances rise again. We'll keep you posted on that heat wave as we talk about 90s for much of the week east of the high country for the next work week.
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do when the winds are against you and the waters won't settle either. Welcome to the Sunday Sermon on Through the Bible. I'm Steve Schwetz, your host, and in our message, Contrary Winds, Troubled Waters, and You in the Boat, we step into a scene that may feel all too familiar. A small boat, a dark night, a storm rising, and faithful followers doing exactly what Jesus told them to do, yet finding themselves in trouble. In Matthew 14, Dr. J. Vernon McGee takes us into the Sea of Galilee to see what it means to trust the Lord, not in calm waters, but in the middle of a storm. So while you get comfortable and find your place in God's Word, let's hear from a few fellow listeners who are going through the Bible with us, this time from Kenya. If you've prayed with us for Kenya before, then you might remember that it's a country of great spiritual hunger and diversity, with dozens of languages and communities that are spread across vast and often remote regions. Now, in many of these places, access to consistent biblical teaching is limited. But through radio and digital platforms, God's Word is reaching into small villages and large cities, and most importantly, changing lives. Here's just a few notes that we've recently received. A listener of our Turkana program shares this. The program makes me have a self-check to ensure I'm on the right track in my salvation journey. And then another person writes, the teachings encourage spiritual growth and help me deal with life challenges, knowing that God is on the throne. And then from this time a Swahili-speaking listener, we hear this. Praise God, our family listens together every evening and we discuss the teachings afterward. It really helped us grow spiritually as a family. And then a listener who joins us in his language of Somali wrote, the program has greatly helped me strengthen my Christian faith. I appreciate how spiritual topics are explained slowly and clearly in a way I understand. Listening every evening at 6 p.m. has helped guide my life, encouraged me to read the Bible more, and strengthened my relationship with God. Aren't these great letters? God's Word is changing the lives of brothers and sisters that we're never going to meet this side of heaven. And if you'd like to be a part of our world prayer team, which continues to travel and pray around the world every weekday, you can join by signing up at ttb.org. Let's pray together. Heavenly Father, thank you that your word does reach every corner of the world and every corner of our hearts. As we study, Lord, help us to trust you in the storm and then to follow you in obedience. We're grateful to rest in the knowledge that you see us and care for us in every situation. In Jesus' name we pray. Amen.

0: Here's the Sunday sermon on Through the Bible with Dr. J. Vernon McGee.
1: Now this morning, our subject is contrary winds, troubled waters, and you in the boat. Much that the Lord Jesus did is associated with the little Sea of Galilee. In fact, he moved his headquarters to Capernaum at the northern end of that little sea, and as far as I can tell, he never changed his headquarters from that place. And around Capernaum and that particular area, he himself said that most of his mighty works were performed. Now, we come this morning to look at one of those incidents that's connected with that sea. And there's no incident that I think that's more pleasurable and profitable to consider than this one that is before us today. It immediately follows, and it's intimately associated with the feeding of the 5,000. And we break in at verse 22, and straightway Jesus constrained his disciples to get into a boat and go before him unto the other side while he sent the multitude away. In this entire incident, there is a note of urgency. You find it in this word straightway and the word immediately. It occurs again in verse 27, and straightway Jesus spoke unto them, saying, be of good cheer. And then again in verse 31, and immediately Jesus stretched forth his hand. That note of urgency runs through this entire incident that's given to us here. And John, who records this same incident, and the fact of the matter is, he gives the reason for the urgency, for the reason that our Lord Jesus is moving as fast as he is here, because ordinarily he did not move like this. But the reason is that when he fed the 5,000, they wanted to take him and make him king. Well, he wouldn't want that. That's not the way he's to become king. He'll not come in through the tummy. He's no gingerbread king. He comes in through the heart and never through the stomach. He had fed them and they liked it. They wanted to get in on the program, and so they wanted to make him king. And he immediately got away from that crowd. And he went down to the sea and he sent his disciples, put them in a little boat, and he immediately said to them, you get to the other side. Those were his instructions. They were his commands. And then we're told he retired alone in a mountain to pray. Now, you have there this scene, and it's a picture actually of today. The disciples are out yonder on the little Sea of Galilee, and they are in a storm, as we shall see. They are in the place of peril. He yonder has retired to the mountain in prayer, and he is in the place of peace and prayer. And that's a picture of today. That's a picture of him today. He is passed on to the Father's right hand. We're told he's our intercessor. He's in the place of prayer and of peace today. And down here on this earth, those that are his own are in the place of peril, because I'm sure that most of you will agree that there's a bit of a storm blowing through the world right now, and the church is in that storm today. Now, this is one of the many pictures we have in the Gospel of Matthew. It was the method of Matthew to record certain episodes that were capsule pictures of the wider context of the kingdom of heaven. In other words, you're given a bird's eye view of a breathtaking landscape of the purpose of God in this world. You have the same thing later on in the Mount of Transfiguration. He's yonder on top of the mount with those that are his own, three of them, and there are two that have come back. Moses and Elijah are with him there. The dead saints, the living saints are with him. And down here upon the earth, you have the

disciples at the foot of the mountain, a man with a little fella that his own son, demon-possessed, and the disciples are helpless. Another picture of today. He's yonder, if you please, with the Old Testament and the New Testament saints. His church is down here at the foot of the mountain in the presence of a demonized world today, and never has the church been as helpless as it is at the present hour. It's a picture of today. There are other pictures here. I return back to this one, and this morning let's look at the disciples who are in the place of peril first. Now, these men are sailing according to orders. They have orders from him to cross to the other side. His instructions have been given, and they are attempting to follow his instructions. It was late evening when they started. The sun was beginning to drop down yonder in the west, behind the mountains, not really mountains, according to our estimation. They're not over 1,000 feet high, but it's a rather rugged scene there. And late in the evening, we're told, it's thrilling to be there in the evening and watch the sun go down. It's at that time that God dips his brush in a bucket of light and he paints fantastic scenes on the sky. It must have been that way because there was a storm coming up. And these men, as they continued to row, they are sailors for the most part. They are familiar with that little Sea of Galilee. And actually, everything seemed to be fine. But night came on and nothing was heard but the swish and the splash of the oars as these men were bending their backs to the oar, crossing to the other side at his command. And then all of a sudden, a storm broke on the little Sea of Galilee. And it was dark, the sea was rolling, the waves were angry, and there in the darkness, it's night. It's a bad night for a sailor to be out, let me tell you. Now these men, and I still insist, although I was corrected here several years ago, that they were doing a strange thing for the sailors in that day. And I learned that a few months ago down in the Caribbean, that when you're in a sailing vessel, that the thing to do is to tack. You never go the direction you're going. I don't know why, but you don't. If you're going this way, you don't go that way. You go this way. Then you go that way, and then you go this way, and it takes you 4 hours to get where 1 hour ought to take you. And these men were, though, not tacking, and that was the custom. I found out that's the custom on that little sea. When you got a sailing boat, you tack. They're not tacking. They have the nose of that little boat pointed right into the fist of that storm. And I insist that they are wrong, that they shouldn't do that. These men are sailors. They knew that sea. They should have been tacking. And they should have made it for a harbor because that storm would indicate that. That's the picture that's given to us. And Mark adds this detail. Matthew, Mark, and John record this incident. Mark says they were toiling and rowing. And that meant they had their backs bent to the oars, going right into that storm. And ordinarily, a storm like that, in that day, would take a sailing vessel off its course. You'll recall that when Paul was going to Rome, and they put him on this sailing vessel. He warned them not to go, but they went anyway. It was rather foolhardy. But after they got out into the Mediterranean, they got caught in this storm, and they were off their course 200 to 300 miles after the storm was over. These men are not doing that. They should have tacked and have gone in a direction that would have brought them in a harbor. And they're doing it

But this foolhardy thing, they're doing it for one reason. Had you and I been there and said to them, look, fellas, you are smart sailors. Why are you going directly into this storm as you are? And they would have said, Jesus commanded us to cross to the other side. And Mark makes it very clear where they were going, to Bethsaida. And we're headed toward Bethsaida. We have clear-cut orders from him. And I'm sure that some of us would have said, well, look, I don't think you ought to go there because this storm has come up, and apparently he was not aware of it. And I think all of them would have smiled and said, apparently you don't know him. He knew the storm was coming. And he sent us into the storm, and why he sent us into the storm, we don't know. But he sent us into the storm, and we're going through to the other side. And I think then you and I would have been very generous because we live in this kind of a day. We would have said, now look, I think that the thing for you to do is to get into the harbor and get out of this storm because I'm sure he would understand. We could mouth, I think, 1,000 pious platitudes to explain to them that he wouldn't want them out on the sea. In a storm, they should get to the harbor. That's what we do today. But again, they would have said, and he said for us to go to Bethsaida. And you and I then would have added this. We would have said, maybe you won't make it. And I know they would have smiled then. They said, look, he never told us that we'd miss the storm. He has told us we'll make the harbor. And my friend, that's all that he's told you and me today. He never said we'd miss the storm. He did say we'd make the harbor. That's the thing that is important here. It's easy to criticize these men, I recognize. They were quite human. They were filled with fault. They blundered. They made many mistakes. But the thing here that makes me feel like throwing my hat in the air is they were going into that storm because Jesus had commanded it, and they're asking no questions. They were fighting that storm grimly, resolutely, silently, wearily. They are ready to fall, but they are going into the storm because he commanded it. Dead fish float downstream. It's only a live fish that'll go upstream. These men had something, a courage. They had a steadfastness. They were completely yielded to him in this matter. And they were going there, and they had this that seems to be absent today from Christians. We today, when we going gets rough, I tell you, we reef our sails, we run with the storm and beat it into the first harbor we can get into. There's very little standing today for the Lord in this world. I remember years ago of studying under a very wonderful Bible teacher, the Epistle to the Romans. And he began the 7th chapter of Romans by saying, he said, now, this is the chapter that all Christians should miss. You ought never to get into the 7th of Romans. You should get into the 8th of Romans. And you know, that sounded good to me. And I must say that I started out as a minister, very much like a parrot. I merely said what he said. But I hadn't been a pastor long until I came to the conclusion, friends, that I wish some of the saints could get into the 7th of Romans. Because the man that fought the battle in the 7th of Romans is the man that got the victory in the 8th of Romans. And I don't know how you're going to get into the 8th of Romans except going through the 7th of Romans. You've got to know something about the contest. You have to know something about the grim battle that's being

fought, my beloved. And if you're not fighting it, well, you're not in on it. We are living in a day when we walk on rubber heels, we ride on rubber tires, we sit and sleep on rubber foam, and we write a few rubber checks, and we turn in rubber if there's anything we want to see. We don't want to miss a thing. We are soft as today. But the man in the 7th of Romans is the man that got into the 8th of Romans. And this little boat is pointed into the storm. And they may be fighting a losing battle, but they're going into that storm because he commanded it. Now, I want to say something this morning, and I hope I'm not misunderstood. I find I am sometime. But right now, the world is going through a fad, and that fad is to go to the psychiatrist and the psychotherapist and have him tell what's the matter with us. And we're passing through that period. I trust the Lord we'll get through it one of these days. It's a kick that the world is on today. And there's some families today that now have a family psychiatrist just like they have a family doctor. And it looks like some need it, by the way. But frankly, I believe there's too much of this today, because I can well imagine that you could be in that boat, and if it was a modern up-to-date story, Simon Peter would say, "Fellas, I think we ought to head for the harbor. I really don't like it out here because my mother was out on this Sea of Galilee, right in this particular area, in a storm, and she was carrying me, and I've inherited all that, and I just hate storms. I think probably we ought to get to the shore somewhere." And then I can well understand that Nathaniel will say, he says, "Well, when I was a boy, I want to say that I fell in the water. And I almost drowned before they got me out, and I just hate water. And I don't like the way the storm's putting water all over us. Let's head for the shore." And then I can understand that Thomas, good old Thomas, he said, "Well, I want you to know that in my home I was unloved. I wasn't wanted. And during that time, I built up a hostility to boats and to storms. And I didn't really want to come out here to begin with. I didn't like the command, 'Let's beat it into the harbor.'" May I say that they didn't have those outs in that day. I'm a little disturbed today. People are now going to the psychiatrist first. Then they come to the preacher. And it seems like the preacher's sort of the last resort today. When they come our way, they're desperate. You can be sure of that. But so far, I have not found one psychologist or psychiatrist that's telling these people that they are to face life with its ugly realities, and you don't blame your mother for it. And you don't blame your background for it, that you're responsible to God. And that by the grace of God, you can overcome your problem, whatever that

Christians today who are going through because he commanded it. And they're not going to blame their mother or their background or circumstance of their condition. That the trouble is they're a rotten, miserable sinner. And that they have a lost nature themselves. And that is the basis of their problem. Will you listen? He leadeth me is true for all the past, with all its clouds and all its sunshine too, and true for all the days that are to come. He leadeth me, and he'll carry through. Do we believe that today? I'm not sure we act like that today. Then listen to this one. Oh, the psychiatrist never recommends this. But God's word recommends it. Lord, bend that proud and stiff-necked eye. Help me to bow the neck and die, beholding him on Calvary who bowed his head for me. And instead of lying today on the psychiatrist's couch, it might be well to go to the foot of the cross and lie there for a while. I think that would solve a great many problems. I was thrilled when General Douglas MacArthur went up to West Point and delivered his final message, and I think it's the greatest that he ever gave. He repeated these three words a dozen times. Duty, honor, country. I told you I was going to be square, but Douglas MacArthur was square too. We need some square folk today. Duty, honor, Christ. We need more of that in the Christian's life. And by the grace of God, I'm in the storm. And by the grace of God, I'm not going to blame it on anyone else. By the grace of God, he brought me here, and by the grace of God, he'll see me through. We need that today. We see very little of it. Oh, the song we sing today and how we love it. Little chorus. Safe am I, safe. Wish I could sing. I'd sing it for you. My, we sing safe am I. I can well understand Simon Peter leading those fellas out there in that boat and that. He said, boys, it looks rough out here. We're in a dangerous spot. But we like this safe am I spot today. Let me leave that. I'd like to come now to where he is. They are in the place of peril. He's in the place of prayer and of peace. And he has them in mind. Mark in his gospel adds a note that's wonderful. He saw them toiling and rowing. Does he care? Is he interested? Does he love them? He saw them toiling and rowing. Darkness didn't shut him out. And my friend, this morning, he sees you. A great many people say today, it looks like he's deserted me. No, he hadn't. He has his eye on you. Well, why didn't he get me out of this? He didn't say he'd get you out of it. He said he'd see you through. Paul went to the Lord. He's like the rest of us. Lord, I have a thorn in the flesh. I wish you'd remove it. He gets no answer. He goes back the second time and he says, Lord, I have a thorn in the flesh. Apparently, you didn't hear me the first time. He goes back the third time and he said, I don't want to annoy you. But apparently, you're not listening. I have a thorn in the flesh. I want it removed. The Lord said to Paul, I heard you the first time. And I not only heard you the first time, I answered you. The answer is no. I'm not going to take the thorn away. You're going to find out my grace is sufficient for you. I'll see you through. I'll see you through, Paul.

My beloved, that's the lesson he wants us to get. Now, he goes to them. His eye is on his own. And he went to them walking on the water. I had a professor in college who was an ordained preacher, but he never believed the Bible. And he had an explanation for this. He said, now, Jesus really didn't walk on the water. He walked along the shore, and the disciples thought they saw him walking on the water. Now, I don't have faith enough to believe that one. To begin with, it's a storm and it's darkness, and you can't get a boat that close into the shore to see. If you do, you're in trouble. And the second thing is, that professor wasn't there. He doesn't know. The record that we have is all that we have, and either you accept the record or you throw it all out. And John says they were 25 or 30 furlongs in the midst of the sea and at that particular area. And when we went by there, I tried to look, and friends, you couldn't see anybody from the shore. You're 2 miles. Even on a clear day, you're just not going to be able to see that clearly. And they were out at least 2 miles. They're crossing from the traditional spot where he fed the 5,000, coming actually eastward. I used to think it was westward, going to Bethsaida that's on the east side. And that's where the storms come from, is on that east side. And they're going right into it. It's just lots easier for me to go back and determine who he is, and he is the Son of God, and by him all things were made that have been made, and the Creator's walking on the water that he made. I find no difficulty with that, but I do find difficulty with him seeing 2 miles, or for them to see 2 miles in that storm. I don't think they could do it. He can. Now, he walked to them, and it looks as if he would go by. I think that Simon Peter was sort of the coxswain, which means that he was up in the prow of the boat and giving instructions, and that sure would be a proper place for him. And the others were bending at the oars, and naturally they were not seeing what was coming toward them because they are rowing. Simon Peter's up at the other end looking the opposite direction, and all of a sudden he sees him walk by him. He would as if he'd go by. Now, it says they thought that they saw a ghost. And somebody says, see, they're superstitious. Oh, I don't know whether they are or not. The Negro man over in Memphis several years ago, he said, I didn't believe in ghosts either till I saw one. And these men were in that position. They didn't believe in ghosts any more than you do. Well, what would you do if you saw someone walking by on the water? And that's what they saw. They had to come up with some logical explanation to satisfy them. And then notice what our Lord did. But straightway Jesus spoke unto them, saying, be of good cheer, it is I, be not afraid. Every time the supernatural breaks into the natural, you'll always find the Lord Jesus saying, be of good cheer, or be not afraid. That's what he said when he came back from the dead. That was his introduction to them each time. Be not afraid. Fear not. Be of good cheer. I'm sure that's what he wants to say to us today, the supernatural Lord at the right hand of God. And we're told here that the storm ceased when he got into the boat. Well, he's the master of the sky. He's the master of the sea. And I personally believe that this reveals him as indeed the Son of Man as well as Son of God. It reveals him as the one that took Adam's place, the last Adam. Adam was given dominion over this earth and he lost it. The Lord Jesus recovered that. And I think that's the reason he performed miracles like this, was to

demonstrate what Adam had had before Adam could have controlled a storm. But man can't today. He just can't control it. In spite of all he knows, he just does not control this earth that we live on. Several years ago, they built a dam on the Colorado River, the one in Texas. And there's a Colorado River down there, and it was the third dam. And they invited down one of the Texas politicians in Washington to come down and dedicate it. And he came down, I was living in Texas at the time, and he made quite a speech. And he waxed eloquent. He told about how man had conquered nature now, and that man was the master. Before that politician got back to Washington, we had a rain. And I mean the kind of rain that you can have in Texas. It washed out all three of those dams. May I say to you, man doesn't control nature, but he controlled nature. And that is the purpose of this. When he came into the boat, the storm ceased. And then Simon Peter asked to do something. This is a little byplay here. And very briefly, I'd like to just look at it as we conclude. Simon Peter said, "Bid me come unto thee on the water." And I do not know why, but most commentators, oh, they criticize him for that. They said he shouldn't have done that. Again, may I say to you that thank God for one man in that boat that said, "Bid me come unto thee on the water." Here is a man that wants to venture something for God. May I say to you that that's another note that is silent today in the church. Venturing something for God. Really willing to stand. Really willing to pay a price. Really willing to go out for God. Bid me come to thee on the water. And then I've heard them say that he failed. He did not. May I read this? "And Peter answered him and said, Lord, if it be thou, bid me come unto thee on the water. And he said, Come. And when Peter was come down out of the boat, he walked on the water to go to Jesus." He walked. Don't say he failed. He walked on the water. But something happened. The same thing happened to him that's happened to me. Maybe it hasn't happened to you. "And when he saw the wind boisterous, he was afraid. And beginning to sink, he cried, saying, Lord, save me." This man, as long as he kept his eye upon the Lord Jesus, had no problem. It's when he put his eye on those waves. And that's the problem today. May I come back to it? I think it's wrong today to turn people to the turmoil that's going on within them. Of course, we're all sinners. When I studied abnormal psychology, I went into the professor, for I was working in under him as his assistant. And I went into him one day and I said, "Doctor, we have not yet studied any form of abnormality. But what I've discovered, I have some of the symptoms." And he began to laugh. He said, "Do you know, I wondered when you'd be coming." Because he said, "All the class has been here now." And he said, "If you really want to know, I have them too." And he says, "We all have them." Of course we do. We are abnormal. We're sinners. We are not what God wanted us to be. So let's quit looking down in here. It's not pretty. It's never pretty down in here. But look to him. Look to him today. Maybe you weren't loved in your home, but he loves you. Maybe you have had a rugged experience, but he has brought you up to this moment, hasn't he? Why do you think he's going to let you down now? Simon Peter got his eyes off the Lord, but when he did, he cried out, "Lord,
Save me.

And I like this better for sinners rather than, Lord, be merciful to me, a sinner. And this is really coming from the heart of a man that wants to be saved. Lord, save me. It's the briefest prayer in the Bible. Many years ago, I had a program in Pasadena where I asked questions and didn't answer them. I like that one better than the one I got now where we answer them. But we ask questions and we ask the audience, the listening audience, send in the answers. And one of the questions we asked was, what's the shortest prayer in the Bible? You'd be amazed the number of people that sent in the so-called Lord's Prayer. And it's not. And I did not get a right answer the first week. I asked it the second week. And I didn't get a right answer the second week. And the third week, I asked it again. And some fella, he sent this in, Lord, save me. It's the shortest prayer in the Bible, Lord, save me. And when I gave this out, many people wrote in and said, this is so short we couldn't think it's a prayer. Well, we're accustomed to Sunday morning prayers. We preachers, oh boy, are we wordy. Can you imagine Simon Peter beginning as we begin on Sunday morning? Lord, thou who art the omnipotent, omnipresent, omniscient one. He'd have been 20 feet underwater before he got to what he wanted. I want to tell you, this man wanted to move to it in a hurry. Oh, we need that urgency in prayer, too, today. Lord, save me! And that's the kind of a prayer that got an answer. And immediately Jesus stretched forth his hand, caught him, and said unto him, O thou of little faith, why didst thou doubt? Getting away from him. And when they were coming to the boat, the wind ceased. And John says, and immediately they were at the other side. That worried me for years. It says they were immediately, John says, they were at the other side. And I confess, one time I couldn't explain that. And a retired preacher down in Georgia came up to me and he said, young man, let me pass on to you something I learned years ago. He says, John is the apostle of love, and that's the language of love. And let me explain what I mean. He said, when I was a young fella, I courted a girl in a buggy. And he said, we lived about 3 miles from the church, and she lived about 3 miles on the other side of the church. And he said, Sunday afternoon, I'd hitch up the buggy, shine up the buggy in the harness, and get in, and I'd drive over to get her. Then we'd drive to church on Sunday evening. And then he says, we'd drive home after the service. He says, that was the shortest 3 miles I've ever gone in my life. He says, we just got in a buggy, and just like that, we were there at her home. Then he said, later on, I had to get in the buggy and come right back by that church. And he said, far as I know, it was the same distance. But he said, late at night, when I was by myself, I thought we'd never get to the church. Oh, it was so far. When he's in the boat, immediately you're at the land. There's a bit of a storm blowing through the world right now, and I can't blame anybody else. My problem is my relationship with him, and I want to pledge my allegiance to him. He's my Savior, and he's my Lord. God deliver us from going through this as just a ritual. May it elicit something from us today that'll cause us to live for him in this hour and stand for him. Oh, how we need it. And my friend, if we don't get it, the church is doomed. It's doomed. Unless they're men and women willing to pay a price, willing to pledge their allegiance to him. May I ask you this?

0: Is he really in the boat with you this morning? He wants to get in the boat with you. In fact, he wants to take over. Not just chart and compass come from thee. He is the chart. He is the compass. I am the way, the truth, and the life. No man cometh unto the Father but by me. And him that cometh to me, I will in no wise cast out.
1: 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I'm Steve Schwetz, and I sure hope that you'll come back next week with one of Dr. McGee's most popular messages that we'll be airing from the top of the Mount of Olives, from Matthew chapters 24 and 25. Until then, I pray Isaiah 43:2 over you, that when you pass through the waters, he will be with you, and that through the rivers, they shall not overflow you.

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2: This is WXII 12 meteorologist Michelle Kennedy with your first warning forecast. Scattered showers and thunderstorms were severe in spots around the southern Piedmont on Saturday. We're going to continue that trend into Sunday. And with heavy clouds and areas of fog early Sunday morning, we're expecting to see lots of dense fog in spots around the mountains as well as the foothills and where we've had some of the heavier rain in the Triad. Morning temperatures, though, are mild in the low to mid-60s for the foothills and mountains to upper 60s and low 70s in the Triad. So good cloud cover mixing with sunshine at times, and then we'll see some sunshine before storm chances return late afternoon on Sunday. High temperatures soaring to near 90 degrees in the Piedmont Triad, a little more sunshine in the Eastern Triad possible. Feels like temperatures in the mid and upper 90s, though, with a high humidity, will also feel uncomfortable in the foothills as temperatures in Mount Airy, Yadkinville, and North Wilkesboro may warm to about 88 degrees. And then shower and storm chances may build for the afternoon. Rain chances at about 40% out there for us, with a risk of damaging winds for the Triad, foothills, and mountains through the afternoon. Better chances in the Western Triad for some of those scattered showers and storms. And heavy rainfall could also cause localized flooding from the high country and heading into the Winston-Salem, Greensboro area. Now, we'll look at those shower and storm chances building first in the mountains. However, temperatures there may still reach in the upper 70s to near 80 degrees, especially on the eastern slopes, as you'll have some sunshine mixing in before those clouds and storm chances rise again. We'll keep you posted on that heat wave as we talk about 90s for much of the week east of the high country for the next work week.
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3: 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I like my meal too. It's really good. 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If I ever go to Mayflower, I eat the one in Royal Hall.
1: All right.
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1: Y'all found me, and I got to shake your hand and meet you. Got some business cards. God bless you guys. Hey, come into Mayflower. We got some seafood. We got some other stuff, too. I had the salmon today. Unbelievable. And John, my buddy here, had the financial guy on the radio. 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
4: Popcorn shrimp.
1: How was it?
4: Oh, boy, you're talking about good. It was good.
1: All right. It's all good. Exit 118 in Rural Hall. And tell them you heard about it right here on what station is it, guys?
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0: is WXII 12 meteorologist Michelle Kennedy with your first warning forecast. Scattered showers and thunderstorms were severe in spots around the southern Piedmont on Saturday. We're going to continue that trend into Sunday. And with heavy clouds and areas of fog early Sunday morning, we're expecting to see lots of dense fog in spots around the mountains as well as the foothills and where we've had some of the heavier rain in the Triad. Morning temperatures, though, are mild in the low to mid-60s for the foothills and mountains to upper 60s and low 70s in the Triad. So a good cloud cover mixing with sunshine at times, and then we'll see some sunshine before storm chances return late afternoon on Sunday. High temperatures soaring to near 90 degrees in the Piedmont Triad, a little more sunshine in the Eastern Triad possible. Feels like temperatures in the mid and upper 90s, though, with a high humidity, will also feel uncomfortable in the foothills as temperatures in Mount Airy, Yadkinville, and North Wilkesboro may warm to about 88 degrees, and then shower and storm chances may build for the afternoon. Rain chances at about 40% out there for us, with a risk of damaging winds for the Triad, foothills, and mountains through the afternoon. Better chances in the Western Triad for some of those scattered showers and storms, and heavy rainfall could also cause localized flooding from the high country and heading into the Winston-Salem, Greensboro area. Now, we'll look at those shower and storm chances building first in the mountains. However, temperatures there may still reach in the upper 70s to near 80 degrees, especially on the eastern slopes, as you'll have some sunshine mixing in before those clouds and storm chances rise again. We'll keep you posted on that heat wave as we talk about 90s for much of the week east of the high country for the next work week.
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2: This is WXII 12 meteorologist Michelle Kennedy with your first warning forecast. Scattered showers and thunderstorms were severe in spots around the southern Piedmont on Saturday. We're going to continue that trend into Sunday. And with heavy clouds and areas of fog early Sunday morning, we're expecting to see lots of dense fog in spots around the mountains as well as the foothills and where we've had some of the heavier rain in the Triad. Morning temperatures, though, are mild in the low to mid-60s for the foothills and mountains to upper 60s and low 70s in the Triad. So good cloud cover mixing with sunshine at times, and then we'll see some sunshine before storm chances return late afternoon on Sunday. High temperatures soaring to near 90 degrees in the Piedmont Triad, a little more sunshine in the Eastern Triad possible. Feels like temperatures in the mid and upper 90s.

0: though, with the high humidity, will also feel uncomfortable in the foothills as temperatures in Mount Airy, Yadkinville, and North Wilkesboro may warm to about 88 degrees, and then shower and storm chances may build for the afternoon. Rain chances at about 40% out there for us, with a risk of damaging winds for the Triad foothills and mountains through the afternoon. Better chances in the Western Triad for some of those scattered showers and storms, and heavy rainfall could also cause localized flooding from the high country and heading into the Winston-Salem, Greensboro area. Now, we'll look at those shower and storm chances building first in the mountains. However, temperatures there may still reach in the upper 70s to near 80 degrees, especially on the eastern slopes, as you'll have some sunshine mixing in before those clouds and storm chances rise again. We'll keep you posted on that heat wave as we talk about 90s for much of the week east of the high country for the next work week.
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2: 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Is she channeling the real Jesus or another Jesus? 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

0: Friends, and welcome back to Your Firm Foundation, calling us to a deeper study of God's Word so that we can avoid deception in these last days. And we are returning today to part 3 of the expose on Jesus' calling, and this is the conclusion of this short series. And if you have missed the previous presentations on this series, Jesus Calling, just listen for contact information at the end of the broadcast for a free CD or flash drive of the complete unedited version by Little Light Studios, Jesus Calling, and how the series of books called Jesus Calling came to be. We'll go to our presentation now. We're backing up a little bit to give you a preview of what we shared last week. Jesus Calling, Part 3.
1: So what's really going on? Was Sarah Young actually channeling a spirit or even a demon masquerading as Christ? Because now that we've seen that she wasn't receiving messages from the biblical Jesus, we could just claim that, you know, she was just misinterpreting her own thoughts as Jesus speaking to her, and she wasn't channeling any demonic spirit at all. We can't responsibly accuse someone of channeling a spirit without clear evidence, right? That's why this matters. Researcher Brenna E. Scott analyzed 50 documented steps used in spirit channeling, drawn directly from New Age and occult sources. She grouped them together into 4 categories: meditate, connect, communicate, and maintain contact. Now, we won't walk through every comparison here. For those who want to read through her full research, it's laid out in her book, Christian Journaling or Psychic Channeling. Link for either a physical copy or a free PDF in the description. We'll go through the ones that are the most specific and detailed that really makes you question why there is so much overlap between Jesus Calling and the occult.
2: Consider a fifth. Open your heart to the fifth dimension, the most exciting one of all, my presence with you. There are actually more than 4 dimensions in this world. The dimension of openness to my presence.
3: Okay, pause. We have to dive into what this fifth dimension is. Nowhere in the Bible do you find anything about dimensions, let alone the fifth. This is taken directly from New Age teachings, yet they're specifically mentioned in Sarah Young's Jesus Calling, claiming that Jesus told her about it. And what is this fifth dimension? When you hear what The Gaia, a prominent New Age magazine, describes the fifth dimension to be, you will never look at the Jesus Calling the same way again.
4: The fifth dimension offers us the opportunity to awaken our true nature and expand our consciousness beyond the physical world. In the fifth dimension, the perception of reality expands to the point where it becomes possible to recognize the presence of the spiritual guides who accompany the soul's journey. Their guidance is subtle yet constant, and becomes more perceptible as one's personal vibration rises. The guides may manifest as intuitions, inner messages, or signs in the environment. They can also appear in meditation, dreams, or moments of deep connection.
5: Sarah Young's Jesus describes the fifth dimension as the place where his presence is found. But in the New Age belief, the same fifth dimension is where people seek contact with spirit guides or demons who manifest themselves by giving messages.
1: And that's exactly the method Sarah Young describes: receiving messages from a being she identifies as Jesus, writing them down, and then publishing them as the devotional Jesus Calling. Now let's

0: Continue with the side-by-side comparison. Phrases from Jesus calling alongside occult language. And remember, every occult phrase you're about to see comes from documented spirit channeling practices.
1: Just stay open as if you were a window on a summer day.
2: Multiple personality disorders and other illnesses can be caused by intrusive spirits that are attracted to patients who have open windows into the spirit world.
1: Human weakness is like a magnet drawing my power.
2: As you open yourself up, you will be a magnet for a spirit.
1: Letting all your fears and worries bubble up to the surface of your consciousness. The bubbles pop and disappear.
2: You will know which emotion is lingering and bubbling up to the surface.
1: Feel your face tingle as you bask in my love light.
2: When a guide comes close, you may experience a sort of tingling.
1: Continue this practice of gazing at me.
2: A common practice is to gaze upon an object, which puts you into a light trance-like state in order to be open to receiving psychic information.
1: When your joy in me meets my joy in you, there are fireworks of heavenly ecstasy, a tiny foretaste.
2: Spontaneous states of ecstasy may occur.
0: Now, the quotes we've already examined are far too similar to highly specific occult and New Age themes to dismiss as mere coincidence. But this next example raises the question even further. How can something this specific be explained away as an accident?
1: You can rise above the troubles of this world. When you behold my face, you rise above circumstances. Like a hot air balloon, my hope will lift you above your troubles.
2: Picture yourself floating up and out of your body. This could be visualized as a hot air balloon.
1: But to begin this amazing journey, you must first climb into the basket.
2: Step inside the basket. An intense feeling of exhilaration builds as you effortlessly rise higher and higher.
1: Hope is like a hot air balloon. It's very buoyant, lifting you higher and higher. You can use those wings to soar heavenward, closer to me. As you enjoy the heights, glance down at the ground where your restrictions await you. From this higher vantage point, I see unlimited possibility. As the lines drawn in the earth, I want to help you break free from these worldly weights so your soul can soar in the heights with me.
2: Below, the waters can begin to look tiny and small and insignificant.
1: It will help you to see how small they are.
2: Looking down, the weight from the balloon's basket, you notice several large canvas bags. The weight from these bags, sand, is holding you down.
1: I will eventually lead you down the mountain, back into community with others.
2: Thank your guide or angel for what you have received and begin to climb down the mountain.
3: Brenna E. Scott's book, Christian Journaling or Psychic Channeling, contains more than 90 pages of side-by-side comparisons between Jesus' calling and the occult and New Age sources. That's not a handful of random similarities. The issue is that these highly specific themes repeatedly show up in both places. The similarities are too specific, too numerous, too consistently repeated to be dismissed as random overlap.
0: To examine this fairly, we also need to address the concept of automatic or intuitive writing, a practice commonly used in occult, New Age, and spiritualism.
4: Before drawing conclusions about whether Sarah Young was channeling messages from a spirit, we first need to understand what automatic writing is and how it works.
5: Automatic writing is another form of divination. That's another form on how to be able to communicate with your spirit guides. It's one of the quicker ways to be able to begin spirit communication.
6: Automatic writing is an occult practice, and it has been for many, many ages.
7: Some people call it automatic writing. Some people call it journaling. You could call it channeling.
8: Automatic writing is also termed intuitive writing.
7: And using pen, paper, or even typing to get that message out. Kind of sitting in meditation and receiving your answers just in your head telepathically.
5: You are literally writing down whatever pops into your head ASAP.
7: And it's a little easier to get your logic kind of out of the way a little bit.
5: You don't need your logic as much. You're using your intuition more.
0: To quiet the thoughts.

0: that we're having, but when we have like a physical thing to do, like writing, I think it just makes it easier to connect in that way.
1: The movies that Valentino made were from his wife, Natasha, who was a huge spiritualist. Every night, Valentino's wife, Natasha, would hold a seance calling forth for the spirit world to help her in her creative undertaking. They would, with a pen and paper in hand, she would go into a trance and she would start writing. You talked about this.
2: I would do this kind of stuff all the time.
1: Right?
2: I would say, you know, help me with this path, help me with this thing that I'm trying to do. And I used to do automatic writing. Whatever comes out of your mind, you just start writing stuff down, and then all of a sudden you have all these ideas and you're, and it starts to make sense.
3: Wow. Did you feel like they were your own, or you knew exactly where they were coming from?
2: I felt like I knew I was getting guidance. Mm.
4: They will set their intention first. That is, I want to connect with my angel or my spirit guide or this or that. And I have this question, and they'll write the question down. Well, the Christianized version of that is you bring your Bible. Okay, God, tell me what you have for me today. What do you have to say about this? There's the invitation right there. So you've just emptied your mind. You've invited a spirit. You're doing your practices and you're waiting. So when I look at Sarah's automatic writing practice, she has a sacred space, a quiet place. She was alone. She was relaxed, right? Deep breaths. Emptying your mind, visualization techniques, you visualize Jesus, gaze at Jesus, guided meditations. So these are the same steps in intuitive writing and channeling.
5: I saw three brothers in Christ who were talking about how the Holy Spirit was writing through them. And they called it, you know, their journaling or what have you. Then, of course, you mentioned Jesus calling Sarah Young. And, of course, we also have the Enneagram that's infiltrating the church, that the creator of the Enneatypes confesses to using automatic writing.
6: The Enneagram that was had two creators. One creator came up with this symbol, and the symbol is very reminiscent, because he used to talk to Metatron, who's a Kabbalistic demon. He's not an angel. He's only in the Kabbalah. And it's called Metatron's Cube. And the New Agers always celebrate him. And then the types, the nine Enneatypes, were trans-channeled by Claudia Naranjo, who was a psychedelic drug using, experimenting. He thought it was cool to explore the different spiritual realm, which is horrifying. But through trans-channeling, automatic writing, same thing, he got the nine Enneatypes. And then they proceeded to falsely market that it came from the Desert Fathers, that it was ancient Christian lost secrets. It's not. It's recent.
7: So at the conference, I told them I had made up this tale that all this came from millennia ago.
8: And
7: that disinformation came from the Sufis.
8: Yes.
7: I told him that actually Oscar Richardson had not described any of the Enneatypes either. Actually, in the 7 months we spent with him, he devoted about 6 hours to talk about the Enneagram, but he never came to describe any one of the types.
9: There was Enrique Chile,
7: yeah.
8: Yeah.
7: So that
8: yeah.
7: came from my own observations, but mostly from automatic writing.
9: Writing?
7: Yeah, it came to me through automatic writing.
8: What did?
7: The specific information.
8: And it's Enneatypes.
7: About Enneatypes.
4: So Ankerberg and Weldon, in the Encyclopedia of New Age Beliefs, page 80, say channeling is a New Age euphemism for mediumship or spirit possession. William C. Irvine, in Heresies Exposed, pages 50 to 51, says sitting down with paper and pencil in hand and letting the mind go absolutely blank, and then writing down whatever flashes across the mind as God's orders for the day, beyond anything promised or sanctioned in Scripture. Indeed, this passivity of mind is a very perilous condition to be in, for it is precisely at such moments that Satan gains control and does his devilish work.
6: Mercifully, by God, I was a New Age teacher, but I thought I was a Christian.

0: Christian New Age teacher because I used Christian language. I would always talk about Jesus. I had Jesus cards. I had an app with channeled messages from Jesus that it was said, it was marketed that Jesus was texting you. I mean, really blasphemous. And the Jesus that I was channeling in the New Age is identical to Sarah Young's Jesus.
1: Just as our guides had claimed, people were able to learn how to channel without years of meditation, prior preparation, psychic experiences, or in some cases, even much awareness of what channeling was all about.
2: A reoccurring theme in the Jesus calling, and also one that's found in the New Age, the occult, Eastern mysticism, is this idea of quieting or emptying the mind and centering yourself so that the spirit guide can come in and speak to you and through you. The New Age frequently appeal to Psalms 46:10 to support this practice. Be still and know that I am God.
3: Remember Warren B. Smith, who was once deeply involved in the New Age? He writes in another Jesus calling.
4: When I was in the New Age, we sometimes repeated Psalm 46:10 before meditating. The verse was recommended by many New Age leaders as a way of entering the silence and initiating contact with God.
3: New Age teacher Deepak Chopra echoes this in the Seven Spiritual Laws of Success.
5: Practicing silence means making a commitment to take a certain amount of time to simply be. Be still and know that I am God can only be accomplished through meditation.
6: Sarah Young quotes this verse as well as the reason to sit quietly with God.
7: Be still and know that I am God. You may have heard those words before, but do you understand them? They simply mean that I want you to take time to sit still and quiet with me. It's important to take time to sit, to be still and know that I am God. Sit quietly in my presence. Be still and know that I am God. Sit quietly with me.
2: Sarah seems to contradict herself here because in the Jesus Always 365 devotional for kids, January 3rd devotional thought, and the Jesus calling January 11 and the September 3rd devotional thoughts, she suggests this idea from Psalms 46:10 and as representing as sitting quietly with God. But in another place, she seems to acknowledge the true meaning of the verse.
7: Alternate readings for be still are relax, let go, and cease striving. This is an enticing invitation from God to lay down our cares and seek His presence.
2: The original Hebrew behind be still in Psalms 46:10 means to sink, to relax, to sink down, let drop, be disheartened, not to empty your mind or enter some sort of meditative state.
3: In that sense, she correctly recognizes this verse as an invitation to trust God. However, she then expands that meaning further.
7: I believe that God yearns for these quiet moments with us even more than we do.
2: When you study this phrase out in its original Hebrew and understand the depths of it, you'll see that the idea is to surrender and to trust God, not to create some sort of mental vacancy.
6: That subtle shift from letting go to quieting the mind moves the verse away from its biblical intent and closer to the contemplative silence emphasized in New Age and mystical practices.
7: Quiet your mind. I will still your mind. My child, quiet your mind. Ask me to quiet your mind.
2: The New Age and occult directly mirror these practices in the form of meditation.
6: This idea is taken even a step further once we actually dive into the Jesus calling devotionals, with a call to not just be still, but also to empty your mind and clear your thoughts.
8: So what we see then is that they were entering into this thing they called the silence so that they could hear the voice of God. Well, in Buddhism, they do the same thing. They call it entering the silence. Even Gautama Buddha talked about that. They would sit sometimes for hours in meditation, clearing the mind or emptying their mind in order to gain inspiration.
3: What is striking is that the occult literature teaches that meditation, especially sitting still and emptying the mind, is designed to activate spirit channeling, opening a person to communication from spirit guides. Alice A. Bailey, one of the most well-known occultists in history, frequently channeled her spirit guide, Dwal Kul. He said to her,
9: "One of the primary conditions that a disciple has to cultivate in order to sense the plan and be used by the master is solitude."
8: The greatest danger in emptying the mind through meditation is that it opens the door for

0: demonic possession. This happens so easily because the frontal lobe is your conscience. This is like a shield and a guard that protects us from evil influences. When that mind is emptied and we go into alpha state, the conscience is shut down. So what that does is that gives an open door for any evil spirit that wants to begin influencing you. They've got free access.
1: Will Barron, a former New Age priest who later became a Christian, had a New Age teacher. Her name was Muriel, and she encountered a false Jesus during meditation, whom she thought was the real biblical Jesus. Only later on did Will find out that this was actually a demon masquerading as Christ.
2: Muriel said that she got out of bed, got down on her knees in front of this man. He placed his hands upon her head, gave her a blessing, and told her that he had interceded in her life to rescue her from some of the false teachings in the New Age. Now, notice I used the word some. I'm just repeating what Muriel said. Some of the false teachings, not all of them. And she said that this man, who presented himself as Jesus, told her that some of the teachings from Joao Cool were not true. They were inaccurate. And that he, Jesus, is the Christ. I am now the Christ. And you need to now become a disciple of mine. You need to become a Christian. And you need to give your life over to me and to serve me. And the Lighted Way now needs to be changed into a Christian church organization. And I meditated upon this. I believe all of these spirit guides are really Satan's angels masquerading as angels of light. And these spirits, they typically speak through the voice of conscience into your inner mind. And now when I was speaking to this, my personal spirit guide, it was speaking under the name and identity of Jesus. And of course, this Jesus was not the real Jesus of the Bible. The person that appeared to Muriel was one of Satan's angels. And I believe angels they have the power to manifest themselves in what looks like a human form.
3: Another prayer practice that we see in Jesus Calling, which is used a lot in both Christian mysticism as well as the New Age, is contemplative prayer.
4: Then move gently from this contemplative time into your routine duties.
5: When I picked her book up to read this for this program, I couldn't read beyond page 5. It was just, for me, it was a familiar spirit. And really, reading the introduction told me everything I needed to know.
1: And you're talking specifically about the original introduction in Jesus Calling, right?
5: The original.
1: Yeah, the original,
5: yes.
1: Publication of 2004, because it has been changed.
5: Yes. So here, for me, spiritual formation and emerging church theology, it's a language. It's not something you can always pinpoint as someone who doesn't know about these things. But once you've been in it, lived in it, you become accustomed to the language.
6: And I would just take my deep breath, say my word, my mantra, and go into the silence.
5: She continues to talk about presence, or the presence. That's New Age terminology, but it's also spiritual formation terminology. So she also mentions desolation. She had waves of desolation washing over her. And she's talking about an experience she had. Desolation is a term from spiritual formation. Consolation, desolation. Consolation is what brings you closer to Christ. You feel consoled. Desolation is what you feel when you're being taken further away from Christ. So she's, again, using this language. She talked about solitude. Again, that's contemplative language. She talks about visualization, imagination, at least over 58 times in her works. This is huge in the Ignatian exercises. Also, it's huge in the occult and New Age. So what is wrong with contemplative prayer? Well, first of all, it's not really prayer. It's counterfeit, right? It has that Christian language around it. But then the first thing they tell you to do is empty your mind.

0: Please, I need you to hurry. You're gonna miss your bus.
1: I've got to run. I'm really sorry, hon, but the breakfast table's a mess. Those kids got into something.

0: What happens is, when you empty your mind, they also tell you to use a word or a phrase or visualize yourself. I used to do both initially. I pictured myself in the forest sitting on a log with Jesus by me, and then I would say Jesus, and you know, a few times, and then I would be in my silence. When you go into alpha is a brainwave. You have alpha, you have beta, theta, gamma. When you go into alpha, it's a self-hypnosis, kind of a light hypnosis. You're aware of everything, but that guard is down and you're not really filtering information. We have just given Satan or his demons access to us. So when you look at all the things we've learned about contemplative prayer and visualization, these are two key techniques, practices for spirit guides to contact us.
1: There's also another form of meditation and prayer that show up regularly in Jesus Calling, imaginative prayer and visualization.
2: Shut your eyes and imagine you're standing outside in a warm summer rain. The raindrops drench you, soaking you. Let my love soak through you and wash away hidden fears. Visualize yourself holding onto my hand as you walk. Imagine yourself holding my hand as we walk along together. Imagine your life as a house. How many rooms have you invited me to live in? How many rooms have closed doors? In your mind's eye, do you see me standing nearby with my strong arm extended towards you? See me standing nearby with my strong arm extended toward you, offering you my help. Find a quiet place. Sit. I will come and sit beside you.
3: Okay.
4: So, what do we take away from all of this information? It's important to realize that Jesus is calling. He's calling me and you. He's calling each of us into a closer relationship with him. But Jesus does not put personal experience above his own word or put the two in conflict. They always agree.
1: Jesus wants to deliver you from sin. That's why he came. But if you don't have his word, we don't have anything to define what that is. Jesus Calling, just like the God Calling, doesn't concern themselves with sin. In fact, it contradicts the word of God and turns people away from it.
5: We should communicate with God through prayer, but we don't need new methods from the New Age, occult, or spiritualistic disciplines to help us pray. Prayer is not emptying your mind to be void, but rather talking to God like a friend and claiming the promises he has given us through his word.
4: There's nothing wrong with taking notes while reading your Bible, but when we put these thoughts on the same level as scripture, we get into big trouble, substituting our words, or worse, the words of the enemy for God's words. Even our absolute sincerity, we can be deceived if the word of God is not our foundation.
1: God still speaks to his people today. Just remember this order. Scripture first, faith second, feelings last. That is how you hear Jesus Calling.

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0: 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Well, friends, until we meet again, keep looking up. Jesus is coming soon.
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Good morning, everyone. Thank you for tuning into the Old Ship of Zion broadcast. My name is Preacher Mickey Brooks, pastor of Poplar Springs Baptist Church, located in Siloam, North Carolina. That'll be 194 Poplar Springs Road, Siloam, North Carolina. That's 27047. Thank you once again for allowing us to come be a part of your morning service before you enter into the worship service. And if you're unable to attend a good Bible-believing and a Bible-preaching church, you could be providentially hindered by health or sometimes by circumstances. But nevertheless, don't let sin hinder, and always have a heart's desire to assemble. Amen. I've got a little sticky note here that reminds me whenever I sit here at my in my desk at my study to do a broadcast or to read or to study, and Psalm 27:4 said, "One thing I desire of the Lord, that I will seek after, that I may dwell in the house of the Lord all the days of my life, to behold the beauty of the Lord and to inquire in His temple." Amen. That'd be a good saying. That'd be a good scripture of remembrance. And that's Psalm 27:4. And it points you in the right direction, gets you started. And then I think you just want some more. Amen. You'll never have all of God. When I got saved by the grace of God, I thought I had all I did, to have all that God had for me at that time, but then I began to grow in grace. I didn't need anything else to be saved, but thank God, I'm glad that the Savior took care of all of that I might just believe on Him. And then, did I repent of my sin? Oh, yes, I did. Was I water baptized? Oh, yes, I was. And I never have been the same since, but I just called on His name, and it was not by my works, I assure you. It's by His grace I was saved. And I hope and pray you know Him as Savior. Like I said, if you have not a church homecoming,

be with us. We really enjoyed the service on the last evening, last Sunday evening with Brother Michael McDaniel, and he'll be with us again now on the 16th of this month, which is next Sunday, and at 5 o'clock you come. And we'll just enjoy the Lord together. Amen. So if you have not a church home, let me give you directions. If you would come from Pilot Mountain, it'd be the best way to tell you. Come down 268, go west, and there from 74 corridor, if you'll come 8.1 mile, you'll come to the caution light there at Levels Cross. Turn left, go down Siloam Road, 4.1 mile. And then turn right on Poplar Springs Baptist Church Road, and we're out there on the right. Like I said, the address is 194 Poplar Springs Baptist Church Road, Siloam, North Carolina, 27047. All right. I want to say a special thank you to Midway Heights Community Church. Miss Sabrina, she writes me little notes whenever she... she gave me Psalm 130. In the day when I cried, thou answeredest me, and strengthenest me with strength in my soul. Amen. That's a good verse. Have a verse, and just pick you one out. Just let it speak to your heart. When the devil comes around, or you begin to doubt, or you just want some help, just go to that Bible, that blessed King James Bible, and it'll speak to your heart. Now, before we go any further, we have a song cue for you by the McCamies again. The McCamies, I could play them every Sunday. I love it, their music, and Miss Peg's already in glory. But I'll tell you this right now, thank God her works are continuing down here. Rewards are still going up for her service down here. But this, of course, Miss Carol sings this one. And don't forget, boy, it's a good message in that. Don't forget. Don't forget where you come from. And don't forget where you're going. Don't forget who you are. But whatever you do, keep fresh the works of the Holy Ghost in your life. I hope you enjoy the song, Don't Forget, by the McCamies this morning. Then we'll try to bring you the message that God has laid on our hearts.

Amen. Let us pray. Heavenly Father, we want to say thank you, Jesus, for saving our unworthy and dying soul from a devil's hell, writing our names in the Lamb's Book of Life, where all the demons of hell or no one else is able to take out, because it's in the blood of Christ Jesus. And the assurance and the promise is also in the assurance of salvation. Thank you, Father, for being saved and know it and being able to claim it and enjoy it and give you all the praise and all the glory. I pray you would help us now today. God, set a guard before these lips of clay. I pray, Father, that you will. Let us speak from preach from the Holy Scriptures, and that, dear Heavenly Father, that's special and precious, that we may be able to touch someone else and tell them the love of Jesus, but also tell them, dear Father, the severity and the sovereignty of God, that they might know there's no deviation and there's not another complex. It's not a complication, but Heavenly Father, it's simple that a child can understand if fully and completely they would turn. And dear Heavenly Father, give Christ all glory. We thank you, Father, our way, if the sinner lost and undone without God, that they can be saved. And they can be if they'll call on your name. And for the saints of God, and for those, dear Heavenly Father, who's in the process, growing in grace, and maybe fall down, but get back up. Maybe even turn around. But Heavenly Father, never able to go back. Go back past the blood. Go back past the promise of God. Go back. But Heavenly Father, they can lose all rewards. They can die. And dear Heavenly Father, have no rewards. But I pray, Father, that you would encourage them. Give them the good message from heaven that might open their eyes as it was our eyes. And Father, strengthen them. Let them be a blessing, be a help. And be a great servant for the Lord. I pray you will bless you, dear men of God. In Jesus' name, amen. Amen. In the book of Ephesians, chapter number 1, we're going to use this as a platform. I guess you say it's a place to start. And sometimes we say we use it as a platform to go up higher from. And sometimes that we might just jump off and plunge in deep. Amen. But the Bible tells us in Ephesians, chapter number 1, verse number 19, says, What is the exceeding greatness of his power to usward who believe, according to the working of his mighty power, which he hath wrought in Christ when he raised him from the dead and set him at his own right hand in the heavenly places, far above all principalities and power and might and dominion and every name that is named, not only in this world but also in that which is to come, and hath put all things under his feet, and gave him to be the head over all things to the church. I guess you say, just to say, who is it? Well, I believe I'd explain it if you just listen to it. It's not this prophet or that prophet. It's not this religion or that religion. And I believe you can base your religion on that, and I believe you can call it what you choose, but I believe it ought to be one that don't affiliate with that one that's not right, that one that's going left, that's going wrong, that one that says go their own way or support their own self. But it has to be that one that we say, thank God, I'm glad to say there's some more just like them, amen, or maybe not just like them, but they have also a work to do in another place, doing something that would help the whole body, you know, whether it be the hand or the foot or the eye or the ear. You know, it has to be for the whole body of God, and I believe God has that working in the day and hour that we live, and we can see it, even though your church may not assemble as a church I pastor. You may not appear as our church is. You may look different, but when we can get together, we can get together with this King James Bible and have fellowship. We can get together with this King James Bible. We can have worship. We can get together with the blessed old book. Thank God, I'm glad to get a hold of the Holy Ghost. Because why? Because he has an exceeding greatness of his power, and it's to us who believe. And there's always that we find, even in the Scriptures, God loved even those who failed in the wilderness, even those who went the wrong way in the wilderness. And some recovered, and some went to give him glory as it was as dying and even in rebellion. But we see that today, that we live in a day and space of grace, that only those who are saved by the grace of God

and they're easily identified. When I say easily identified, I want us to turn with us, if you will, to the book of Colossians, chapter number 3, verse number 1. It said, "If ye then be risen with Christ." If ye then be risen with Christ. And are you saved? Are you an example? Or are you a disgrace? Are you leading? Or are you pulling away? Are you a help? Are you a giver? Are you a blessing? Or are you a taker? Are you one who seems like it takes a whole lot of extra care? You know, that in the Vietnam War, a friend of mine went through that, and he said the tactics was not to kill a soldier, but to wound them. The tactic, that's why they dug their pits. That's why they poisoned the tips. That's why they tried to harm and maim. Said, because if they can wound one soldier, then it takes the care of others to look after them. Because thank God we had dignity to where we didn't believe in leaving somebody behind. We cared for our soldiers. And he said what it would do, it would take at least two or three or four to get them back to the to help behind the line, behind the enemy lines. And he said, so therefore they didn't take out one, they took out about four or five or six. Now that's a tactic of the devil. You know, whenever we look at an honorable fight, we look at a fight, you know, whenever the song says, "Don't forget," I'm afraid some folk have maybe they've not forgotten, because whenever I really don't believe if you ever say, "By the grace of God, you can forget." I just can't help but to believe that. You know why? Because that was a glorious time. That was a wonderful time. And the God of heaven sitting on the throne in heaven, you know, he don't forget. Amen. I mean, there's those who may get dementia. There's those who may get to the point where they forget their name. But can I tell you, thank God. Ain't it wonderful to know that God will never forget your name? I mean, when you're birthed into the family of God, hallelujah to the Lamb. God don't change his mind. He don't kick you out. He don't change the standards. And no, wait a minute, you got to do this to continue, or you got to do this to be able to abstain. Thank God, I'm glad he said, praise the Lord. You believe on the Lord Jesus Christ, you call on his name, God will do what he does best. Praise the Lord. He'll forgive you of your sins. He'll write your name in the Lamb's book of life. He'll give you a new spirit. What's that spirit? I said, the Holy Ghost of God will come into your heart, and you'll never forget the day that you poured your heart out to God, and God forgave you of your sin. Why? Because that cleansing was a cleansing like no other cleansing. It wasn't what water could do. It wasn't what taking a bath could do. It wasn't what a sprinkling would do. It was what the God done best. He baptized your soul in the Holy Ghost of God. I mean, completely submerged. I mean, praise the Lord. He didn't leave one part of your soul with a rotten hole in it. He, thank God, he saved you by his amazing grace, and in that saving, praise the Lord. Listen, we're not going to diminish the blood of Jesus. We're not going to try to make it to say it has to do something else. Praise the Lord. If it can't do it the first time, it didn't do it the first. If it can't do it all the time, it didn't do it the first time. Amen. And I'll tell you, that blood shed, that was, praise the Lord. I could stop right there and preach on thank God knowing so, and thank God not only hoping so, but thank the Lord knowing so. Amen. Being saved by the grace of God. I was there. Hallelujah. God was there. Conviction was there. And the saving power of God was there, because it was the exceeding power of God that saves a soul from hell. And that's the only way, because God said, I'm not to be confused, and I'm not to be used or abused. Praise the Lord. He said, I'll do what I said I would do. Let me move along right here. It said, if you then be risen with Christ. Boy, hallelujah. I'm glad. Hey, man. Paul made mention many times. He said, I could leave out right now. And matter of fact, whenever it came time for him to leave, he said, I've done all I can do. I've done everything God bid me to do. He said, I'm ready to go home. Hallelujah. He said, my doing days are over, but thank God my worshiping days have just begun. Amen. He said, now if you then been risen with Christ, seek those things which are above. Chapter 3, verse 1, the book of Colossians, where Christ sitteth on the right hand of God. Well, he said, we know who our Savior is, and we know where our Savior is, and we know what he's going to do. He's going to return, and thank God, I'm glad he's going to gather all the saints. You said, well, what about those that pass away while he's sitting up on the throne?
Well, God has

provision. You know how what that means? That means he said, I'll not leave you nor forsake you. And he said to be absent in the body, to be present with the Lord. Just this week, there's been some precious saints. Miss Mary McCormick was one of them, a dear friend of ours. And you would say, well, you know what? The world might say, you know, she didn't have a mansion. Well, yes, she did. Some world might say she wasn't rich, but oh yes, she was. Some of the world might say, well, you know what? She didn't accomplish much in life. I'll tell you right now, she finished well. Hey, man, and she had struggles, she had hardships, but thank God, I'm glad to tell you that she's a friend, and not only a friend to us and our family, but also a friend to God. Thank God, I'm glad to tell you God looks after his own. Amen. It may not be, some folks say, well, and I'm not going to say this in the wrong way, but Lazarus said at the gate of the rich man, you say, why didn't Lazarus get to go inside and sit at the king's table? Why didn't he get to go in and enjoy the doctors and get help for his sicknesses and all the troubles that he had, for the sores that the dogs did? I say, God took care of him as a witness to a rich man. And let that rich man know that he had opportunity to go to heaven, and he chose hell. And not only that, but he lost his whole family. And he even had a desire then to see his brothers saved, to see his brothers, not to come to this awful place. He was talking about Hades. He's talking about the center. He's talking about Sheol. He's talking about that place where they all went. When they was buried, and in hell they lifted up their eyes. But thank God, I'm glad to tell you, Lazarus, hallelujah, was comforted for his troubles, because he had a commission. And in that commission, not all are called to go out in the mission fields, but everybody's called to witness. Everybody's called to be an example. Let me go on just a little further here. It says, seek those things which are above, which Christ sitteth on the right hand of God. I believe with all my heart. Seeking. And there's a lot of people, they seek riches, they seek pleasures, they seek joys, they seek mansions, they seek prestige, they like to be the proud, they like for you to think that they're all right, but I think the seeking is those things that are above. The Bible means here, and the word of seeking means an all-out search for God. And you say, well, how do you do that? Well, you get your strobe light, amen. I mean, what do you get? A fine-tooth comb. That's when you start doing some... I mean, what do they do when they're seeking for gold? They sift it. They throw out all the other stuff. They throw out everything that ain't no valuable. They throw out everything that they don't desire. And then they find that gold nugget, and then they rejoice. Amen. Oh, praise the Lord, I can stop right here. And you'd have to catch me down yonder about 268. Amen. But I'm telling you, thank God, seek the things above. Now, I see so much going on down here. And now, don't get me wrong. If you took the sin out of this world, it'd be a wonderful world. I'd love to go see the Grand Canyon. I'd love to go maybe to Yellowstone Park. There's some of the things I'd like to go see. There's some, but you know what? I enjoy seeing the bodies of water. I enjoy that was used to whenever I was going through some troubles. And I mean, I was burdened down, and I had many things on my mind. And get my praying time would be early in the morning when the sun was coming up. I was out on the you'll forgive me, won't you? I was out playing golf early in the morning when the sun come up, and when the sun came up, the dew was real heavy, and whenever it was real heavy, the sun would glisten off of the grass that was cut real close, and it'd be like diamonds. I mean, just little droplets of grass all over, droplets of water all over the top of the grass, and the sun come up, and it looked like a diamond field. I'd carry my camera with me, and I'd take some cameras, and you know what, I was just making some good memories before the hardships of the day started. I mean, just how talking to the Lord. I mean, sometimes it was foolish talk, but sometimes, you'd say, where I find some peace doing this or doing that, this is what I'm going to be doing in heaven, because I enjoy it. But no, let me tell you something. I was just going through some hardships, but thank God I was seeking God. I was seeking him early in the morning. I was seeking him at all times. Whenever something would come up and blindside you, the devil would bring something. You know what it said? I said, let me get to verse number 2. So set your affection on things above, not on things on the earth. I thank God it wasn't making more money. It wasn't doing everything else, but thank God it's finding peace with the Lord. I was also finding that peace. It was

make me a husband. That wouldn't be so cranky and cantankerous, or maybe just get to the point where I think it's all about me. But it was making me as a pastor that I would look and realize that there was others. There was little sheep. There was some of that little wheat. There was some of that others in amongst all the others, and not to jerk them all up, because you jerk up some of the little ones. But oh, praise God, I'm glad God can bring that sweet peace to your heart.

all of that before I get saved. No, you don't know how to give it. You don't know where to give it. And you'll never give thanks and praise for it. You'll never tell anyone, but thank the Lord. I mean, you can say rejoicing, rejoicing, rejoicing, because I sought the Lord while he may be found. Amen. And I now can rejoice in a Savior's love, telling you that where to take your burdens to, where to take your soul to, where to take your family to, where to take your church to, where to take those things that's taking you away from God. And seek the Lord, amen. Seek him as with a strobe light, not just as just shining a light, but a strobe light. I'll never forget when I was in fire training, and we'd go into those houses, and it'd be smoky, and I mean, you couldn't see a thing. But then they came out with them. I remember when they first come out with strobe lights. We'd go in with all kinds of lights, but all we saw was fog. We couldn't see, everything was very dim. Then they'd come out with that strobe light, and it would blink and go out. But whenever it blinked, it would pierce the fog. It would pierce the darkness, and you could find a child or something that hid in the house. We was training to find people. We was training to find saved people. But thank God, I'm glad to tell you, we had that strobe light, and whenever you got in there, thank God, you could focus on what you was looking at. I believe with all my heart, God don't necessarily have to shine bright all the time, but when he does, we see enough of God to know, hallelujah, he is the Lord. He is the Lamb. He is the Savior of my soul. He is the one, thank God, that will deliver me from a place called hell. He's also the one that whenever this old body can't live no longer, he'll deliver also from this sin-cursed world. Would you like to know? Wouldn't you believe in him? Wouldn't you trust in him? I find that verse number 14 of the same chapter and above, and you got to read this, and it tells you what all to put on and to help you get through life. But he said, above all these things, put on charity, which is the bond of perfectness. He said, you got to love, you got to forgive, you got to get close. And the only way you can do that is in Christ. If without Christ, you'll not seek the things above. Without Christ, you'll not set your affection on the things above. Don't miss God. Don't miss his will. Don't miss his life. Don't miss the sweet liberty and the freedom that we have in the Lord Jesus Christ, that we're not bound in this world. But thank God, we'll also have a lasting, everlasting life. Praise the Lord. I'm glad to tell you, you can be saved, and you can have joy, and you can have help. And yes, Miss Sabrina, in the day when I cried, thou answeredest me, talking about Jesus, and strengthenest me with strength in my soul. God will do that for you if you'll call on his name. Nothing else will. Matter of fact, he made it so nothing else will. I say that often. That's a little phrase the Lord placed in my heart. He made it that way. So you can't be happy with things of devil or sin or Satan, but you sure can be full of joy in Jesus. I hope and pray you know him as Savior. And if you do, call on his name. Seek while he's found and while he's speaking to your heart right now. That's the time. Move when God has moved into your heart and moved on you to call on his name. May God richly bless you is my prayer.

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Satan whispers, no one cares. When all hope is gone, you are not alone. I know, 'cause I've been there. But that's when my Lord reminds me.

Good morning. Let me welcome you to this another edition of Thanks to Calvary Broadcasting Time on this beautiful Lord's Day. Thank you so much for letting us come to your place of listening. I hope you can stay with us now for the next few minutes. We'll be enjoying another good song. Prayer time for you and your family, but most important, the message from the Word of the Lord. We are, Thanks to Calvary Time, heard every Sunday on this good station at this same time as a listener-supported broadcast. And if you're a first-time listener, we invite you to be there every Sunday. And thank you for being there today. And if you're a long-time listener, why, we appreciate that. To get our program underway today, the sound of the Inspirations from Bryson City, North Carolina, singing a great song, We Are Not Home Yet. And dear friend, I'd like to say that the Church of the Living God is on its way home, but we're not home yet. So let's go ahead and occupy till He comes. And then if you're not saved, dear friend, I hope today that you will be saved by the good grace of God. I'd like to thank the good radio announcer for getting us on the air once again, and hope you're making plans and preparations just now to be in the house of God somewhere if you're able to attend. But if you're not able to go, perhaps you're sick and shut in, I would like to remind you that every program from Thanks to Calvary Time is always designed with a shut-in in mind. So for our dear friends that listen in the nursing home, down in the hospital, perhaps you're shut in the home, we hope the Lord can bless you if you're His child today and encourage you in His work. And I would remind you once again, as the Inspiration said, we are not home yet. So just look up, dear friend. There's a better day coming for the children of God. And again, we hope if you're not ready to meet the Lord and face eternity, this will be the good day that you'll give your heart unto Him. Now, if you have a good fundamental church that preaches the Word of God, a preacher that loves the Lord and loves the flock and preaches the Bible, well, just stay by it. I tell you, praise God. I'm glad there's still a few good churches left, a few good men of God, and I encourage you to support your local church if it's preaching the Word of God. Now, if it's compromising or going streamlined, well, I'd recommend you find your good church somewhere. Somebody say amen right there. I tell you, I appreciate old-fashioned churches. What a privilege it is to live in America where we can still meet together and worship the Lord. Well, we want to meet you on the other side, and I hope today that you know Jesus Christ as personal Savior. If not, my prayer is that you will be saved. The reason we come to this good station every Sunday all these years is to try to get out the good news that God loves sinners. Dear friend, you might feel forsaken and forgotten, but Jesus Christ knows where you are. He knows your need today. I hope you'll just commit your care unto Him, for He careth for you. Well, we have a good song now queued up by the Inspirations Quartet from Bryson City, North Carolina, and they sing a good song entitled The Rose. Now, I tell you, in the book of Song of Solomon, the Bible said Jesus proclaimed, I am the rose of Sharon. Thank God He's the rose. He's the bride in the morning star. He's altogether lovely, as Solomon, the wise man of old, said. Here's the Inspiration singing The Rose. After this, we'll be back with prayer time for you and your family and the message from the Word of the Lord.

Amen. I trust you enjoyed that good song being done for us by the Inspirations from Bryson City, North Carolina, a great song entitled The Rose. I'm glad, thank God, that he promised in the book of John chapter 2 and verse 19, destroy this temple and in 3 days I will raise it up. Thank God the rose arose. I'm glad Jesus lives today, dear friend. We're not talking about a mummy wrapped up in a bunch of grave rags laying somewhere in a tomb far away, but I'm glad on the third day he resurrected just like he said. And if you don't know him, my prayer is today that you will be saved, because the Bible said if we believe in our heart that God raised him from the dead, we shall be saved, and confess that with our mouth, the simple plan of salvation in Romans chapter 10 verses 9 and 10. Well, in case you tuned in late, you are listening to Thanks to Calvary Time, heard every Sunday on this good station. At this same time as a listener-supported broadcast, we're looking into the book of the Revelation today, the last book in your Bible, chapter number 3, verse number 20. A very precious verse is all the Word of God is, and I believe this message is timely today. We'll be talking on the subject of pushing Jesus out. That's exactly right, dear friend. We've pushed him out, and we might as well admit it. Revelation chapter 3 and verse 20. Well, it's prayer time on the broadcast now. We hope if you can, you can stop what you're doing and join with us in just a moment of prayer. After this, the one verse from Revelation chapter 3. Our Father, in Jesus' precious name, I humbly, thankfully bow my head before the throne of eternal God this beautiful Lord's Day. Thank you for another good week you've allowed our eyes to see. Thank you for this great opportunity of coming to this good station and to preach the message of salvation to a lost and a dying world. Lord, there's so many out there today, no doubt, that are in despair, and they're defeated and discouraged, and I pray that you'll help us, Lord, as we open the great Word of God, that we'll be a blessing to your people, a witness to the lost, and glorifying to the Son of God. I pray for every sinner. In mercy, you'll draw that precious soul that's listening for the last time to an altar of repentance. I pray, Heavenly Father, for mercy to be extended to all the lost. Thank you for that mercy. I pray for your children today that are hurting, sick, and shut in. Lord, we pray that you might bless them that are walking in your will. I pray for my nation. Lord, we've forgotten you. We've turned aside from the things our nation was established on. And Lord, we've erred. We pray that you'd forgive us and help us as a nation to turn back to thee. I pray as we open the great Word of God that you'll set the guard of God before our mind and mouth. May we say nor think nothing contrary to the divine will and perfect Word of God. I pray for the peace.

of Jerusalem. Give us a good day in the Lord. If you stay, you're coming. Thank you for a resurrected Savior, the Lord Jesus Christ. In his name, we make our prayer. Amen and amen. Well, I thank the Lord for the privilege of prayer. Thank you for praying with and for us. Revelation chapter 3 and verse 20. The Bible said, "Behold, I stand at the door and knock. If any man hear my voice and open the door, I will come in to him and will sup with him, and he with me." May the Lord add a blessing to the reading of this one verse from Revelation chapter 3 and verse 20. Here John is exiled on the Isle of Patmos and is the inspired writer of these 22 chapters closing the Word of God out, called the Revelation. Now we find in this book that Jesus is unveiled and seen in all of his judgmental glory. Now we find in chapters 2 and 3 that John has been instructed by the Spirit of God to pen 7 messages to 7 local churches. It starts with Ephesus and ends with Laodicea. Now all of these were local assemblies, but they are also pictures of the true church from Pentecost unto the rapture or the taking out. We find in the first church in Ephesus in chapter 2, in the first verses, he's in the midst of the 7 golden candlesticks, and we watch the church deteriorate in the next 5 places, and when we finally come to chapter number 3 and verse 20, we find the Laodicean church. Now Jesus has been pushed outside the church, dear friend. Many times we use this verse and say that the Lord stands at the heart's door and knocks, and if you'll open the door, he'll come in and sup or fellowship with you, and you can fellowship with him, and that's so. But dear friend, the primary application of this verse is not him knocking at the heart's door, but knocking at the door of the Laodicean church. Dear friend, he's been a push from the midst of the 7 golden candlesticks to the outside of the church. Now friend, you might as well admit that's where we're at today. We've pushed Jesus out. We've put him aside. Now I want to talk about putting the Lord aside. Dear friend, we're living in a very trying age, but I'd like to say thank God we already have the victory, we that are saved by the good grace of God. Let me remind you what the Bible said in the book of 2 Timothy chapter 3. The Bible said in the last days they'll have a form of godliness but deny the power thereof. Now we're living there. In Titus chapter number 1, the Bible said they profess that they know God, but in works they deny him, being abominable and disobedient, and unto every good work reprobate. What he's simply saying in those verses is this: in the last days we'll have a form, but we don't have the God that we're talking about. And that's exactly where we're at today. We've pushed Jesus out, dear friend. What a sad, sad picture that the Lord, brother, died for our sin, rose on the third day, and in the first church, he's walking in the midst of the 7 golden candlesticks of Ephesus, meaning that he was right in the middle of the congregation, and it deteriorated to the last days. He's been pushed out on the front porch and knocking at the Laodicean church door and said, if just one man, if any man in that assembly will hear my voice, if he'll just get up and come to the door and open the door to the church, I'll come in and sup with him. Thank God there's still a few good churches left, as I said a while ago. I'm glad to be a part of an old-fashioned, fundamental Bible-preaching church, a brother that honors the presence of God. Let me give you a few things that we've pushed Jesus out of. First of all, dear friend, we've pushed him out of society. Oh, listen to me. As we look at our great nation today, we've pushed God out. They tell us we cannot even say the Pledge of Allegiance and put the phrase "under God" in this allegiance. But I'd like to say, thank God, I still say one nation under God. I tell you, they say that's not constitutionally right. They say it's politically incorrect. I don't care about that. I believe we're one nation under God. Our nation was established on the blessed old Word of God and the God of the Bible. If you'll go back and read some of the statements of our founding fathers, and I understand that many of them were not saved, but friend, this nation was established on the principle of God's Word. Some of you out there would have this crowd to believe I'm the new kid on the block. I've got news for you. My crowd got here before yours did. This nation was not established on homosexual, abortion, liquor drinking movement. I tell you, dear friend, my crowd come and establish this nation, brother, for the freedom of religion, and put it on the Word of God. But we've

push God out of society today. Hear the words of judgment from the book of Proverbs, chapter 14. God said, righteousness is exalteth a nation, but sin is a reproach to any people. In the book of Psalms number 9 and verse 17, the Bible said, the Lord is angry with the wicked every day. I tell you, brother, we need to get God back in society. They say it's wrong to display the Ten Commandments in public places. They say we can't have public prayer. Why, shame on you for doing that. We've pushed the Lord out of society. And then we've pushed him, number two, out of our schools. Listen, our public schools are in a shamble today. Don't misunderstand, I'm all for education. But I remember when I was a boy growing up in school, dear friend, there was Bible reading and prayer, and we didn't have then what we've got today. But on June the 20th, 1963, that's 1 year after I got out of school, the public schools would ask, kick God out the back door, threw the Bible out the side window, and said, we believe we can operate this thing without you. Dear friend, I want to tell you something. 47 years thereabouts later, we're not doing a good job. When I was in school, they disciplined us for chewing gum in class or for talking in class. But friend, now they discipline them for bringing guns and shooting each other, drugs, on the school ground. Oh, you say, what's wrong, preacher? We push God out of our schools. Now come on and say amen. Again, I'm all for public education. Now, thank God we've got some good godly public school officials and teachers and principals and superintendents. But friend, as a whole, we've pushed God out of our society. We've pushed him out of the schools, and we're in a mess today. I tell you, this crowd that are educated above their intelligence stand and scratch their head and say, I just don't know what's happened. I can't understand it. I can tell you why. I can tell you, brother, why we've got the like Virginia Tech, when some crazed up maniac comes in and shoots 30 people down in cold blood for no apparent reason. You say, what is it, preacher? We push Jesus outside. Are you listening to me? And that's going on all across our land today. And then we've pushed God, sad to say, not only out of society and the schools, but we've pushed him out of the sanctuary. Many churches, or so-called churches today, are like the Laodicean church, just a program. And friend, we'll meet and we'll go through our little ritual and leave. I tell you, the house of God, the sanctuary of the Lord, ought to be a place where God's presence abides and where the Lord honors us with his touch upon the service. The psalmist said in Psalms division 26 in verse number 8, oh, how I've loved the habitation of thine house, the place where thine honor dwelleth. I know that God does not dwell in the church house. He dwells in our body, which is the temple of the Spirit of God. But dear friend, I'm glad for an old-fashioned church that still lets God have his full right of way. We don't have it wrote down on a program here. We just say, oh God, come and breathe upon us and bless us with your touch and save souls and encourage your people. Thank God for the sanctuary that still honors the presence of God. But not so in Laodicea. They've pushed him out on the front porch. What a sad, sad place for our blessed Lord to be. And then finally, we've pushed him not only out of society and out of our schools and out of the sanctuary, but friend, we've pushed him out of our sermon. You listen to the average sermon, and brother, it don't have enough of the power of God on it to blow the fuzz off of a peanut. Our preachers have turned into psychologists and marriage counselors and doctors running errands. There was a time that the preacher stood in the pulpit and the doctor stayed in the hospital. Now we've got the doctor in the pulpit and the preacher in the hospital running errands. Something is bad wrong. I want to tell you something, friend. A message that don't exalt the Savior is not of God. Come on, somebody say amen right there. I tell you, brother, we need to put more fire into our sermons or more sermons into the fire. It don't matter how a man preaches. It's not about his delivery. It's what he delivers that count. And the Bible said in 2 Timothy chapter 4, and preach the word in verse number 2. We can't preach it like it was till we believe it like it is. And we can't preach it until we study to show ourselves approved unto God, and a workman that needeth not to be ashamed, rightly dividing the word of truth. 2 Timothy chapter 2 and verse number 15. God help us as preachers to get back to the sermon that glorifies the Son of God. God deliver us from this mechanized mechanical preaching. Brother, we're turning
turning out preachers today in the seminaries, just like Detroit's turning out cars on the assembly line.

And friend, I want to tell you, if a man's not been saved and called of God, he'll never preach. Are you listening to me? This is not an occupation. This is not a choice of mine. God saved me and called me to preach, and woe be to me if I preach not the gospel. Paul said to the Corinthian church, necessity is laid upon me, and woe is unto me if I preach not the gospel. I ask us as preachers, stop, examine our sermons. How much of the Lord Jesus Christ do we put in there? Galatians chapter 6 and verse 14 said, but God forbid that I should glory save in the cross of our Lord Jesus Christ. We need a message of salvation, a message of separation, a message of service, taken from the Word of God. And friend, we've pushed him out. He said, if any man will hear my voice and open the door, we pushed him out of society, out of our schools, out of the sanctuary, out of the sermon. Let's put him back where he ought to be, the centerpiece. Thank you for listening to the broadcast today. Center, I encourage you to be saved. Christian, make your life count for God. You'll be listening again next week on this good station. If the Lord permit, at the same time, we'll be back with another listener-supported Thanks to Calvary program. Unto that good hour, dear friend, keep looking up. Jesus is soon coming down. God bless you is my prayer.

0: Brother Don Ball and the Thanks to Calvary broadcast can be heard each Sunday at 8:30 a.m. This program is listener-supported, and you may contact Brother Don Ball at 8656 Highway 268, Elkin, North Carolina, 28621. That's Brother Don Ball at 8656 Highway 268, Elkin, North Carolina, 28621.
1: WBRF, Galax, Mount Airy, Winston-Salem, Greensboro. WKBA, Vinton, Roanoke. Ooh.

On the Baptist Bible Hour program today, Lasser Bradley Jr. will be wrapping up his study in the book of Joshua with a final message titled A Call for Decision. This message is based on one of the more famous passages in the book of Joshua. That's chapter 24 and verse 15. And if it seem evil unto you to serve the Lord, choose you this day whom you will serve, whether the gods which your fathers served that were on the other side of the flood, or the gods of the Amorites in whose land you dwell. But as for me and my house, we will serve the Lord. You might want to be turning in your copy of the scriptures to Joshua chapter 24 as we listen to the following song.

Today we come to our final message in our series from the book of Joshua. We concluded last time with Joshua chapter 24, verse 14, which says, "Now therefore fear the Lord and serve him in sincerity and truth, and put away the gods which your fathers served on the other side of the flood and in Egypt, and serve the Lord." We talked about Joshua's call for perseverance, for continuing to follow and serve the Lord. Now we come to a strong

appeal for decision. Verse 15. This is Joshua chapter 24, verse 15. And if it seem evil to you to serve the Lord, choose you this day whom you will serve, whether the gods which your fathers served on the other side of the flood, or the gods of the Amorites in whose land ye dwell. But as for me and my house, we will serve the Lord. Now, obviously, Joshua is not suggesting that if you choose to serve these other gods, that's a viable option. He's trying to hold up the fact that the idea of serving these false gods is an absurdity, and that you must make a firm commitment to serve the living God, and he is an example. He says, as for me and my house, the decision has been made. We will serve the Lord. So first we consider the necessity of decision. God expects total commitment. We read from the book of Deuteronomy, chapter 6, verse 4. Hear, O Israel, the Lord our God is one Lord. And thou shalt love the Lord our God with all thine heart and with all thy soul and with all thy might. So this idea of total commitment didn't just come up in the era of Joshua's leadership. This is a message that God was continually directing to his people through Moses and in other times. Our God is one. And here's commitment. Thou shalt love the Lord with all your heart. Not loving him partially and loving some other god as well. Thou shalt love him with all thine heart, with all thy soul, and with all thy might. Verse 14. Ye shall not go after other gods of the gods of the people which are round about you. He was giving instruction concerning their obligation and responsibility to the Lord when they would enter into the promised land and be surrounded by pagans, that you're not to go after their gods. You're not to be influenced by those that are around you. Well, just as God expected total commitment from his people in those times, he expects it today. In the Gospel of John, verse chapter 4, John chapter 4, verse 23, it says, but the hour cometh and now is when the true worshipers shall worship him in spirit and in truth. True worshipers, those who are able to truly worship God acceptably, are to worship him in spirit and in truth, not to be divided, not to be distracted, not to be tipping their hat to other gods, but to worship him in spirit and in truth. For the Father seeketh such to worship him. God is a spirit, and they that worship him must worship him in spirit and in truth. So a total commitment is required. A true, heartfelt decision is necessary. And then John, in his first epistle, concludes with chapter 5 and verse 21 by saying, little children, keep yourselves from idols. We notice repeatedly in the Old Testament scriptures, there is a warning against idolatry. And of course, there was a need for that because they were surrounded by pagans who were worshiping all kinds of gods, not just one other god, but many gods. And so they're being warned not to be influenced and not to go after these gods. So you might assume that idolatry was a problem in olden times, but that we've outgrown that. And everybody today knows better than to worship an idol, worship a god made with hands. But here's John in the New Testament telling us, little children, keep yourselves from idols. It's still a problem because our human nature is still

like those Israelites who were constantly being distracted. You're not looking at an idol that was carved out of wood or hewn out of stone, but the idols of the heart are always a problem. Those things with which you become enamored, those things which become so important and uppermost in your life, to which you give greater attention and affection than you do to God Himself. So the admonition is, keep yourselves from idols. Now, Joshua knew that some of the people, while professing to serve God, secretly held on to idols, that they weren't let it be known generally, but stashed away in some of their belongings. They had some little treasure that they considered to be a god that would bring them some advantage and were worshiping these idols. But double-mindedness is totally unacceptable with God. We see that at a later time when in the days of Elijah the people were of a divided mind. And in 1 Kings chapter 18 verse 21 it says, "And Elijah came unto all the people and said, How long halt ye between two opinions?" How long are you going to continue in this unstable status, halting between two opinions, wavering, can't make up your mind? If the Lord be God, follow him. If Baal, then follow him. And the people answered him not a word. Make up your mind. God is not satisfied when you're wavering, when you go from one side to the other. How long halt ye between two opinions? Well, Elijah says, we're going to have a contest here. The prophets of Baal were present. He said, we're going to build an altar and put a sacrifice on it. And the God that answers by fire will be recognized as the true and living God. Well, the prophets of Baal cut themselves. They shouted. They prayed to their God. The day passed on. They made a lot of noise, but there was no fire. Finally, Elijah says, I want you to bring water. Pour it on the altar 3 times. Water filled up the ditches that were around the altar to be demonstrating the fact that there were no tricks here. This altar was soaking wet. So if it caught fire, it was going to have to be supernatural. And then he stood back and prayed, Lord God of heaven, rain down fire that this people may know that thou art God and I'm thy servant. And the fire licked down from heaven, consumed the sacrifice, burned up the altar and licked the water out of the ditches. And so at that point in verse 39 it says, and when all the people saw it, they fell on their faces and they said, the Lord, he is God. The Lord, he is God. Pretty good time to say that, wasn't it? Clear evidence. Here was something supernatural. The Lord, he is God. He demonstrated it. And so we see how vital it is for his people not to be influenced by false gods and by the gods of this world that are attracting people today. And then we see the problem with that wavering spirit when in the book of Revelation chapter 3 verse 15 he says, I know thy works, that thou art neither cold nor hot. I would that thou wert cold or hot. So then, because thou art lukewarm, neither cold or hot, I will spew thee out of my mouth. Because you're lukewarm, you're half-hearted, you're not really committed to the Lord. You may, in lip service, say, oh, I believe in God. I love the Lord. And maybe it's one day out a week that you do come to church and feel, well, I've contributed my part as a Christian. I came to worship God. But the rest of the week, give little thought to serving him, little thought to communing with him in prayer. Well, if you're lukewarm, he said to this church, being lukewarm, being half-hearted, being divided in your spirit,

period. I'll spew you out of my mouth. I'm not going to continue to recognize you as a church or bless you as a people if you continue in the lukewarm state. You need to be warmed up and be zealous and totally committed. Well, one of the problems with these people was self-confidence. In verse 16, here's the claim of the people. The people answered and said, "God forbid that we should forsake the Lord and serve other gods. For the Lord our God, he it is that brought us up and our fathers out of the land of Egypt." Now, it's commendable that they are recalling the mercies of God. That's something that Joshua recommended on a regular basis. And so they're reiterating what God has done for them. Brought their fathers up out of the land of Egypt from the house of bondage, and which did great signs in our sight, and preserved us in all the way wherein we went, and among the people through whom we passed. And the Lord drave out from before us all the people, even the Amorites, which dwelt in the land. Now, after reviewing all of that, what God has done for them, they make a reasonable conclusion. Therefore, will we serve the Lord, for he is our God. Now, you would think at this point, Joshua would be delighted with what they have said, that he's gotten the message across. He says, you got to choose who you're going to serve. And for me and my house, we're going to serve the Lord. So now they say, we will serve the Lord, for he is our God. But Joshua wasn't pleased, and we learn why as we go on to verse 19. And Joshua said unto the people, ye cannot serve the Lord, for he is an holy God. He is a jealous God. He will not forgive your transgressions nor your sins. Now that seems like a strange response, doesn't it? Here these people have gone over the list of mercies that they've enjoyed, and they have now concluded, we will serve the Lord. And Joshua, instead of rejoicing and saying, I'm so thankful, he says, ye cannot serve the Lord. Why would he make such a statement? Well, he knew a lot about these people. And he knew that they were still holding on to their false gods. He knew that their heart was divided. So he said, under these circumstances, you can't serve him. You can't claim you're serving God and still hold on to your idols. So, it says, God will not forgive your transgressions. He's not going to forgive your transgression when you claim we're turning from our sin. We're turning from our idols, but you don't do it. I think a lot of people today are confused on that issue. Feel like they can just say, well, I believe God's forgiving me my sin, but God expects repentance. There has to be a turning from our sin, not a continuance in it, not assuming that because of his forgiveness that we have no obligation. And so, therefore, he says he will not forgive you. And if you forsake the Lord and serve strange gods, then he will turn and do you hurt and consume you after that he hath done you good. Going to be a complete change in this situation, because you talk about the blessings of God, but when you serve strange gods, he's going to do you hurt. He's going to send judgment upon you. And the people said unto Joshua, nay, but we will serve the Lord. So they come back the second time and say, we will serve the Lord. But Joshua knew how fickle they were. Joshua knew that even at this very moment when they're saying we'll serve the Lord, they had their gods stashed away in their belongings. See a clear evidence of the fickleness and divided mind that sometimes possesses those who claim to be God's people. Moses was on the mount receiving the law of God. The people down at the foot of the mountain said,

what's happened to this Moses? He's been up out a long time. He may never come back. So we need a God to lead us into worship. And incredibly, Aaron tells the women to take off their golden earrings and bring them, and he fashioned it into a golden calf. And the people bowed down and worshiped it. So here comes Moses down from the top of the mountain with two tablets of stone, the law inscribed thereon. One of them, thou shalt have no other gods before me. And here are the people already having erected another god, violating the law, doing what they were inclined to do in human nature. And so you can see the folly of those who sometimes give lip service to serving God, but there is no real decision. There is no real commitment. There was a need of humility, since these people had stumbled and faltered many times along the way. Yes, it would be good for them to say, as for my house, we'll serve the Lord and join with Joshua in his decision. But you couldn't do that in truth unless you were ready to get rid of the false gods that you still embraced. Now, sometimes people may question, why do we spend time in an Old Testament book like Joshua? Is it really relevant today? Well, indeed, I believe it is. And I hope you've been able to see that in the various messages that we brought over the past months. But here's a New Testament confirmation that it is relevant. We go to 1 Corinthians chapter 10, reading in verse 5. But with many of them, God was not well pleased, for they were overthrown in the wilderness. Here then, going back before the day of Joshua, there were those who were overthrown in the wilderness. Now, these things are written for our example, to the intent that we should not lust after evil things as they also lusted. Why do we have a record of it? Why do we have it as a part of the inspired word of God? They were written for our learning, that we might not follow their example, that we might not trip up as they did, saying one thing and doing another. And so, to the intent that we should not lust after evil things as they also lusted, neither be ye idolaters. So if you think idolatry is only an Old Testament problem, here it is once again in the New Testament. On the basis of what you have learned from these Old Testament accounts, he says, neither be ye idolaters, as were some of them. As it is written, the people sat down to eat and drink and rose up to play. Neither let us commit fornication, as some of them committed, and fell in one day 23,000. Oh, the attitudes are changing in our day. The Word of God is not changing. The truth is not changing. But the ideas, the thinking, the attitudes of multitudes are changing. I heard just recently that in one survey, a large number of young people who are professing evangelicals, of course, it's gotten to the place that that term is hard to define because so many use it, now have come to the conclusion that it is not wrong for them to be intimate once they are engaged. They need not wait for marriage. That engagement entitles them to have that intimate relationship. So here are young people who are going to churches, many of which would claim we believe the Bible, but they've set their own standard. They've set their own rules. Here is God's word. Let us not commit fornication as some of them did. Can't be defended and justified. Many today living together without the benefit of marriage. Just because it's now socially accepted doesn't mean that God has changed its standard. It's still sin. It still violates God's law. Now in verse

11, he says, "Now all these things happened unto them for and samples, and they were written for our admonition, upon whom the ends of the world are come. Wherefore, let him that thinketh he standeth take heed lest he fall." See, these people were not saying, "Yes, we want to make a change here."

because he's on dangerous ground when he thinks that. If you would say today, well, I know a lot of people need this kind of admonition, but I'm standing strong. I don't have to be concerned about that kind of temptation. Every one of us are subject to satanic attacks and temptations of every sort, and we need to recognize that we must not boastfully stand, thinking we stand, but take heed lest we fall. Verse 14 says, "Wherefore, my dearly beloved, flee from idolatry." Once again, here in the New Testament, we're talking about idolatry. Flee from idolatry. Get away from it. Don't see how close you can get, but flee from idolatry. Anything that takes over your mind and heart, whether it's a desire for material gain, for social recognition, for pleasure and entertainment, the lust of the flesh, he says, abstain from fleshly lusts because they war against the soul. I've had people say, well, what I'm doing really doesn't hurt anybody else. Well, if it's in the category of fleshly lusts, it's hurting you and it's dishonoring God. Abstain from fleshly lusts, which war against the soul.

whom you will serve. But as for me and my house, we will serve the Lord." Those words echo from the book of Joshua and are relevant today in our own lives as well. Who will we serve? Lasair Bradley Jr. will conclude this message on our next program. I hope you're able to join us then. Thank you for listening to today's broadcast. And until next time, may the Lord richly bless you all. Yeah.

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0: To a man and wife, three sons were born on the same day, a bright Sunday morn. Three boys with exactly the same chance in life. Their daddy was a wealthy man. They'd know no hunger or strife. Their names were Carol, Gerald, and Harold E. The years passed quickly, it seemed, for the three. Carol studied law with a bachelor's degree. He'd read law books till way in the night. To be the world's greatest lawyer was his goal in life. Gerald studied numbers. He was like a machine, adding, subtracting, multiplying. Accounting was his dream. The books were untouched by the last of the three. Just God's holy Bible would interest Harold E. But he would read it and recite it in the study for days, without eating or sleeping, learning of God's ways. The rest of the family would go to town, but Harold E. would stay home, and through the woods and the fields, he'd walk around. Why, they couldn't even get him to the barber shop. Several months passed, and his folks told him this foolishness must stop. His mama and daddy said his hair was a disgrace, not to mention the beard that grew long on his face. At last, they decided Harold E. must leave home. Unlike Carol and Gerald, he had no business of his own. And his reputation was hurting the family name. The weird boy with the beads and the sandals and the bangs. 6 years passed. No one knew where he went. Then the county was told a revival was a-coming in the world's biggest tent. Why, it seemed the whole county was there opening night, not one empty seat. When the missionary walked to the pulpit, the crowd rose to their feet. Everyone stared in shock and disbelief. Whispers went through the crowd, I believe that's Harold E. The missionary held a closed Bible in his hands and spoke with a voice soft and kind and recited Genesis, Matthew, Mark, Luke, and John, and Revelations, line at a time. It lasted for hours, but not one left their seat. God's power had been given and delivered by Brother Harold E. In the fourth row from the front sat his mother and dad, his two brothers, and their wives. He looked at them and smiled and said, God bless you for coming tonight. Let us pray. God, thank you for the great books that give knowledge to men of science, fiction, figures, and laws of the land. But most of all, thank you for the book of life eternally, your holy Bible that you taught every word to Harold E. Amen.
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3: 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Enter Hugo Chavez. 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
2: Happy Sunday. Steamy summer weather continues as we end the weekend. A few afternoon storms likely, and it's going to get hot. Highs in the low 90s for the Piedmont Triad, upper 80s to near 90 in the foothills, and the North Carolina and Virginia mountains should make it to around 80 this afternoon. Scattered storms also expected to fire up again. In fact, today a weather impact day because a couple of the storms that develop later on could become strong or severe. We'll need to watch for some heavy rain, strong wind gusts that could bring down a couple of trees, and some frequent lightning with those cells as well. So have the rain gear and keep an eye on the radar if you have plans late Sunday, just in case. Monday is the first day back to school for some folks in the Piedmont Triad. Winston-Salem, Forsyth County, and Lexington City goes back. Good news is things look dry out at the bus stop for your first day. It's warm and muggy, though, with temperatures in the 70s. We'll be near 90 for that drive home from school. Could see a stray storm Monday afternoon or evening, but I think much of Monday looking dry. The summertime pattern is going to continue for much of the upcoming week. Highs in the low 90s, hot and humid, with a few afternoon storms. That's your forecast. Have a great rest of your weekend. For WXII 12 News, I'm meteorologist Dylan Hudler.
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2: 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Unbelievable. 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
3: Happy Sunday. Steamy summer weather continues as we end the weekend. A few afternoon storms likely, and it's going to get hot. Highs in the low 90s for the Piedmont Triad, upper 80s to near 90 in the foothills, and the North Carolina and Virginia mountains should make it to around 80 this afternoon. Scattered storms also expected to fire up again. In fact, today a weather impact day because a couple of the storms that develop later on could become strong or severe. We'll need to watch for some heavy rain, strong wind gusts that could bring down a couple of trees, and some frequent lightning with those cells as well. So have the rain gear and keep an eye on the radar if you have plans late Sunday, just in case. Monday is the first day back to school for some folks in the Piedmont Triad. Winston-Salem, Forsyth County, and Lexington City goes back. Good news is things look dry out at the bus stop for your first day. It's warm and muggy, though, with temperatures in the 70s. We'll be near 90 for that drive home from school. Could see a stray storm Monday afternoon or evening, but I think much of Monday looking dry. The summertime pattern is going to continue for much of the upcoming week. Highs in the low 90s, hot and humid, with a few afternoon storms. That's your forecast. Have a great rest of your weekend. For WXII 12 News, I'm meteorologist Dylan Hudler.
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1: WBRF, Galax, Mount Airy, Winston-Salem, Greensboro. 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
2: Good morning and welcome to First Baptist. We are delighted to see you this morning. A very special welcome to those who are visiting with us here in the sanctuary, and a very special welcome to those who are watching online or listening by radio. We do have a few announcements. Tomorrow is our day at the soup kitchen, and we need desserts here at the church by 1 if you can help us out. And that if you are volunteering to help serve, if you will be down at the soup kitchen at 3:30, and then it ends around 6, we certainly appreciate your willingness to help us out. On Wednesday, we do have choir at 6:30, and on Thursday at 11 o'clock, our Women on Mission will meet. And listen to this, they are beginning preparations for Operation Christmas Child. So it won't be long, and that'll be rolling down the road soon, but they will meet at 11, so please make note of that. Also, it is time for the offering envelopes to be ordered. So if you are receiving those and you have not had an address change or anything like that, then you don't have to do anything. But if you are not receiving them or you have moved and have a new address, please contact the office so they can get that straightened out. We appreciate that. And then one last announcement. This note is in appreciation for First Baptist in support of the American Red Cross yesterday. They received 20 units of blood, 21 folks attended, and so it was a great number. And so they wanted to thank the church for their willingness to be a part of that. Again, we welcome you this morning.
3: Good morning. We welcome you here at First Baptist Church. As we begin our service, I want to read you from an article I was reading basically a month ago, published on July 7th by Faith and Freedom. And the title says, When Churches Forget Their Divine Purpose. And it's making reference to the Church of England being at crossroads on their calling, their purpose. And so as I get into this, it goes on to say that the dramatic situation

illustrates what happens when Christianity loses sight of its transcendent purpose. The institution that once championed the gospel and provided spiritual leadership to millions has increasingly shifted its focus towards secular concerns, political activism, leaving many faithful Christians wondering where biblical authority fits in its mission. The church's drift from its foundational purpose reflects a broader challenge facing Christian institutions across the Western world. When churches prioritize cultural acceptance over eternal truth, when they replace worship with worldly wisdom, and when they substitute political platforms for spiritual power, they cease to fulfill their God-given mandate. For American Christians watching from across the Atlantic, the Church of England struggles. Our own churches must remain vigilant against the temptation to conform to cultural pressures that contradict Scripture. The call to be in the world but not of it remains as relevant today as ever. When Christian institutions abandon their transcendent purpose, pointing people to God, proclaiming salvation through Jesus Christ, and upholding biblical truth, they lose their reason for being. No amount of social programming, political engagement, or cultural accommodations can substitute for faithful proclamation of the gospel and adherence to God's word. And there's more to it I could go on. I'm not going to. But I share that with you because so often we lose our focus, our vision, and our purpose. A perfect example is what happened yesterday. And I'll proceed saying anything about that at the Fiddler's to what happened a couple years ago. I've told you before, I don't align with either or any political platform or group. A couple years ago at the Virginia School Baptist Association, Virginia School Board Association annual conference in Williamsburg, Governor Youngkin spoke to all of us. There was about 400 or 500 of us in the conference room, and while he was speaking, people were standing up, they were being belligerent, they were arguing with him, they were being disrespectful towards him, and absolutely rude. And then the funny thing about that a couple years ago is the theme for that year was Be Kind. We just saw a video before he came in to speak to us. There was a video that went out statewide that was said to be kind, was the initiative of the VSBA. And then this happens immediately afterwards. I remember going up to the president right after that, and I was hot. I almost wanted to stand up and say, where is our civility? You may disagree with him politically, socially, culturally, but where is our civility as human beings? If you're not a Christian or a follower of Christ, you expect that behavior. But if you claim to be a follower of Jesus Christ, a Christian, and you act and behave in such a way, that absolutely you don't know who Jesus is. And I don't know if you saw last night, but the same thing happened last night when Governor Spanberger got on the stage. How many were there last night when they were booing her? I don't care what you think about her or politics. Is that proper behavior for a follower of Jesus Christ? No. And reading this article a month ago, I really haven't had the time or opportunity with so much going on to share this with you, but it couldn't have come at a more appropriate time. When we lose our focus, because the problem is, You may hate her, or you may hate the Governor Youngkin. But at the end of the day, Jesus Christ still died for them. And if they're not saved, we have an opportunity to share the gospel. And if you act that way towards them, you've lost the opportunity as a believer in Jesus Christ to have an audience, to share the gospel, so they'll be with our Lord and Savior for eternity. I was appalled as a resident of Galax for what happened last night. And it would have been the same if it was a Republican governor and the Democrats would have been at it, just like it was 2 years ago in Williamsburg. Folks, as believers, we have to act and behave like we know Jesus. And starting today for the next 2 months, I'm doing a series on the Sermon on the Mount. And I'm telling you, the Beatitudes and the whole Sermon on the Mount is directed on how we are supposed to behave as believers. We have to be the salt of the earth. Well, I'm telling you, if any of those who are

doing last night, and they claim to be Christians, there is no salt. And Jesus says that when salt loses its saltiness, it is good for nothing. It's supposed to be trampled on. So I'm getting it out now, so maybe I won't do it when I'm preaching. Do you understand what I'm saying? I don't care who you are. I don't care your politics. I care whether or not you're going to be with Jesus forever or you're not. That's what I care about. And when we act in such awful behavior, we lose our conviction, we lose our stance, we lose our opportunity. And when people see, oh, Christians are acting that way, why the heck do I want to be like them? We are to be different than everybody else. And thanks be to God, Jesus Christ makes that possible. Let us pray. Father, I come to you this morning and I thank you, as always, a new day you give us, a new opportunity. The day you have made, and your word says we are to rejoice and be glad in it. Help us with the rejoicing in such a way that we carry the fragrance of who you are. That where we work and play and spend our time, that the Holy Spirit may have its way with those around us. May it first have its way with us. Help us understand truly what it means to humble ourselves, what it means to be a servant, what it means to sacrifice, what it means to wake up every day and carry our cross and die to ourselves. And so, dear God, we thank you, we praise you. May our hearts be centered as we come this morning to worship you in spirit and truth. We praise you, we love you, through Christ our Lord. Amen.

Good morning, guys. How are you? Good. I haven't seen you guys in so long, I forgot what you looked like. Let me get a good look. It's good to see you. Well, this morning we are going to learn about a time when Jesus' disciples were really scared and how Jesus showed them that they could trust him always. Have you ever been really scared before, Maverick? Have you ever been scared? Yeah, I think everybody's been scared before, right? Maybe you're scared of the dark, a thunderstorm, getting hurt, or something happens that you really just weren't expecting. Well, actually, something happened to me last night that I was not expecting that made me very scared. I was away from home shopping with my mom when something started to feel very wrong with my car. I didn't know what was happening, and I was in a place that I wasn't very familiar with. I had really never been there before. And I found out that my tire had popped and came off of my car. I think we have a photo of it. I'm going to tell you a secret, Raven. That's not what a tire's supposed to look like. So, I was obviously very scared, and I wasn't alone, though. I prayed to God, and I trusted him that I had people who loved me that would come all the way and help me, and everything ended up being okay. It reminded me that sometimes scary things happen that we can't control, but we can still trust that Jesus is with us through them. Something scary and unexpected happened to Jesus' disciples, too. One day, after Jesus had finished teaching a huge crowd of people, he told his disciples to get into a boat and go across the water while he stayed behind to pray. Okay, so he was on a boat. He said, "You guys go over there while I'm going to stay here and pray." While the disciples were out on the water, a strong wind began to blow. The waves became bigger and bigger, and their boat was being rocked around by the storm. The disciples were probably very scared. Are you scared sometimes when it lightnings or thunders and things like that? I know that. I'm an adult, and I sometimes get scared of lightning sometimes. Then, while they were still in the dark, they saw someone walking towards them on the water. True story. At first, they were terrified because they didn't understand what they were seeing. But it was Jesus. Jesus told them, "Have courage. It is I. Don't be afraid." Peter said, "Lord, if it is really you, you tell me to come out on the water." Do you think that you could walk on water? If I had a big old pool right here, could you do it?

0: place. I don't think that I probably could either. Peter stepped out of the boat and began walking on the water towards Jesus. He really did it. But then Peter started looking around at the strong wind and the big waves. He became afraid and began to sink. Peter cried, "Lord, save me." And Jesus immediately reached out his hand and he caught him. Jesus didn't leave Peter when he became very scared. He was right there to help him. When Jesus and Peter climbed into the boat, the wind stopped and the disciples worshiped Jesus. They knew that he truly was the Son of God. We probably won't ever be standing in the middle of the ocean on water. I know that I can't do that. And if you guys can, I really want to see it. I want to see a video. But sometimes things unexpected happens, like kind of like my tire coming off. Sometimes we're scared at school, during a storm, worried about someone that we really, really love, or afraid because we don't really know what might happen next. The important thing is to remember that being afraid doesn't mean that Jesus has left us. When Peter was afraid, Jesus was still there. When we are scared or afraid and don't know what happens, Jesus is still with you the whole entire time, right? All right, are we ready? You want to put your hands out flat? Let's look up here for a memory verse, okay? Psalm 56:3. When I am afraid, I will trust in you. Psalm 56:3. All right, put your hands together by your head. Dear Lord, I thank you today for letting me be back with these children in your house, Lord. I thank you that even when we're scared in situations that we might not know what happens, that we can pray to you and know that you hear us. In Jesus' name we pray. Amen.
1: Please stand with me.

Let us pray. Dear Lord, I feel your presence in this place today. You are amazing. Your grace is amazing. We are not worthy of the benefits, the graces, the blessings that we get from you each and every day. The rain, the sun, getting up each morning and just drawing in the breath of a new day. We thank you, Lord, and we thank you and we praise your name and all that we do. And we ask that you be with us as we go through our lives in this earth that is more and more dominated by Satan, that we turn our hearts to you, Lord, in everything that we do, and that our love for you will show in all of our steps, our ways, our words, our love that we show to each and every person that we endeavor to meet, that you might put in our path, Lord, that they might see you through us. We thank you for those that are in this place today, Lord, and we honor you today with giving back a little bit of the blessings that belong to you, Lord. And we pray and thank you for the opportunity, Lord, that we have to serve you in this small way, Lord, and that we might give and give with a willing and glad heart, Lord, knowing that our giving will go to nourish the upbuilding of your kingdom. In your precious and glorious Son's name, Jesus Christ, we pray. Amen.

As we begin the series on the Sermon on the Mount, we'll be in Matthew chapter 5, the first 12 verses, looking at the Beatitudes, which begin Jesus' lengthy section and the longest continual teaching recorded in the Gospels. Let me say first and foremost that for all of us, there is no justification, no sanctification, or perseverance as possible without our Savior Mediator, Jesus Christ. Meaning, when we go stand before the Father, we are not justified without Jesus. Without Jesus Christ, the sanctification being set apart for the work and for the kingdom cannot happen outside of Jesus Christ. And there's no way we'll be able to persevere in this world unless we have Jesus Christ with us. The Beatitudes that we get into this morning are short statements that summarize the essence of the entire Sermon on the Mount. So we will get a snapshot this morning of what continues and follows as we continue to go forth with looking at the entire Sermon on the Mount. I like to say that those who are in Christ Jesus are characterized by, this is what should characterize us as believers in Jesus, that we're in a state of blessedness in this fallen world. Do you know that regardless of what's going on around you in this world, that if you're a believer in Jesus Christ, you are blessed? You're blessed in the relationship. You're blessed in the peace that passes all understanding. You're blessed to have the joy of the Lord in your life. Those are all blessings that only come with being with Jesus, and you cannot get those from the world. The other things that should characterize us is humble submission to God's word. That word submission, or to submit, is a word that most people today do not like to hear. I'll give you an example. In the several years, probably in the last decade at least, when I have a couple in premarital counseling, and I bring up that passage in Ephesians chapter 5. Does anybody know what that is? When it talks about husbands and wives? Wives should what to their husbands? Submit, absolutely, twice on Sunday. You say that to a potential bride and you should see the look on her face when she looks at me. Pastor, there's no way we're using that scripture in our wedding. So, having Tavy and Kobe Thursday night as their wedding is approaching next month, I couldn't help myself. So I presented this as we were talking about what possible scriptures could we read during our wedding service. And so I said that, and Tavy just kind of stopped and looked at me like, I'm not sure, should I let, almost like, should I let them know how I really

feel about that? Or, and I said, well, let's go on to the rest of that section. Wives, submit to your husbands as head of household. And what does it say the husbands are supposed to do? Huh? Sacrifice for your wife as Jesus did for the church. So I looked at Tavy and I said, do you know what that means? I said, what did Jesus do for the church? She goes, he died for it. I said, yes, because we're his bride and he's our bridegroom. I said, wouldn't you, every morning you wake up knowing that Kobe is going to die for you every day, will you not submit to that? She goes, oh, yes. You know. I said, now, if that's the way it works, that's the dance husbands and wives are supposed to have according to God. And as a believer, we are to humbly submit to his word, which, unfortunately, today, many so-called believers absolutely do not want to do that. And then at the end, you see there, we should have confident hope in the eternal life with God. We should have confident hope as a believer that we're going to spend eternity with our Lord and Savior. I've known those who are believers their whole life that can never get to that place. They can never have confident hope. I want to encourage you to pray and read that if you don't have that confident hope, you should have it. Because that's what we have in Jesus Christ for those of us who are believers. So with that as our backdrop, I hope you're going to see the Beatitudes and maybe the whole Sermon on the Mount when we finish this in September, that you'll see it in a different way or in a new way. So if you will, turn with me to Matthew chapter 5. We'll begin in verse 1 and verse 2. When he saw the crowds, he went up on the mountain and then he sat. After he sat down, his disciples came to him. So there's thousands of people. And Jesus, knowing this, he goes up on the side of a mountain where they're down below, where he can speak to them and where they'd be able to hear him. His disciples came to him and then he began to teach them, saying, okay, in verse 3, here's the first one. The poor in spirit are blessed, for the kingdom of heaven is theirs. Well, what does it mean to be poor in spirit? And I want you to understand that the majority of these things have to do with spiritual aspects of a relationship with Jesus. They don't have physical connotations. To be poor in spirit, you are blessed, for the kingdom of heaven is yours. In the Old Testament, the poor were described as those who cried out for help to God, those who depended entirely on God for their needs, those who had a humble and contrite spirit, those who experienced a relationship with God and understood his grace and mercy that was bestowed upon them. In Psalm 86, 1 through 5, we get a glimpse of how they would have understood Jesus when he said, blessed are the poor in spirit. In Psalm 86, 1, we read, listen, Lord, and answer me, for I am poor and needy. Protect my life, for I'm faithful. You are my God, save your servant who trusts in you. Be gracious to me, Lord, for I call to you all day long. Bring joy to your servant's life, and since I set my hope on you, Lord, and for you, Lord, are kind and ready to forgive, rich in faithful love to all who call on you. Basically, Jesus was describing to be poor in spirit is to understand your position as a sinner, not worthy of salvation, and Jesus Christ who died for us, that when we understand that we are poor in spirit, that we're contrite, that we're humble, that we understand we need forgiveness, that we're willing to repent, we receive the blessing. And the other thing I want you to see in verse 3 and understand that this brackets verse 10, when it talks about the kingdom of heaven will be yours, it will be theirs. Verse 3 and verse 10 have this, and so it brackets this section to understand that you have to be in Jesus Christ to receive these blessings. If you're not in Jesus Christ, you're not going to receive the poor in spirit, because you're not poor in spirit. Why? Because you haven't repented to Jesus Christ for the forgiveness of your sins. Well, let's move on to the next one. Blessed are those who are mourned, for they will be comforted. We see this also in Isaiah 61, verses 1 through 3. What does it mean to be blessed to those who mourn? Well, the Spirit of the Lord God is on me, because the Lord has anointed me to bring good news to the poor. He sent me to heal the brokenhearted, to proclaim liberty

to the captives and freedom to the prisoners, to proclaim the year of the Lord's favor and the day of our God's vengeance, to comfort all who mourn, to provide for those who mourn in Zion, to give them a crown of beauty instead of ashes, festival oil instead of mourning, splendid clothes instead of despair, and they would be called righteous trees planted by the Lord to glorify Him. It's an expression of Israel's sorrow for the exile that they caused because of their sins. And when Isaiah says this, blessed are those who mourn, blessed are those who are sorry, blessed who understand the suffering and the consequences of sin. Blessed are those who have an attitude of repentance. Not those who are just mourning over the loss of somebody or the loss of anything. It's an understanding of what we have done to put God in a position to have to send Jesus Christ to save us. Blessed are those who mourn. We mourn for our own sinful nature. Think about it. And I want to read to you this morning, also in Isaiah, once we look at the next one. But it also parallels Isaiah 61 as well. These first three have to do with Jesus Christ and His attitude, His character, and what He had to go through. The gentle are blessed, for they will inherit the earth. This all leads to who Jesus' identity is as a suffering servant, of why He had to come. You understand it was all of our sins that put Jesus on the cross, right? Not just those that preceded us, not just Adam and Eve. But when Jesus got up on that cross, it was for past, present, and future sin that He dealt with, so that you and I could spend eternity with Him. Now, I want to take you to the suffering servant. It's read often at Christmas time. It can be read at Easter time. We should read it, I would say, more often than not, because we probably don't. I know I don't just gravitate to this section in Isaiah, but we should, because it reminds us what Jesus went through. It reminds us how He had to humble Himself. When it says we are to submit to God's word and we are to humble ourselves, Jesus is the example. He sets the tone. So if you're in Isaiah 52, beginning in verse 14, and we're going to read that through 53, I want you to see what this looks like, because these first three Beatitudes also talk about the character of who Jesus is. It starts out with, just as many were appalled at you, talking about Jesus. So people were appalled at Him. Notice this, His appearance was so disfigured that He did not look like a man, and His form did not resemble a human being. Do you know how bad you have to be beaten to be disfigured where you're not recognized and you don't even look like a human being anymore? It's incomprehensible what Jesus went through for me and for you. So He'll sprinkle many nations, and kings will shut their mouths because of Him, for they will see what had not been told them, and they will understand what they had not heard. Who has believed in what we have heard, and who has the arm of the Lord been revealed to? Now he's talking about Jesus again. He grew up before Him like a young plant, like a root out of dry ground. He didn't have any impressive form or majesty that we should look at Him. He was a regular guy, if not even worse. There is nothing impressive about our Lord and Savior in His physical body. There is nothing majestic about Him that we should even notice Him. No appearance that we should desire Him. The King of Kings and Lord of Lords came into this world without a place for Him to begin with, and He came with nothing that anybody should desire. He was despised and rejected by men. A man of suffering who knew what sickness was. He was like someone people turned away from. Wow. He was despised, and we didn't value Him. We threw Jesus away.

as garbage. Yet he himself bore our sicknesses and carried our pains. We in turn regarded him stricken, struck down by God, and afflicted. He was pierced because of our transgressions, crushed because of our iniquities. Punishment for our peace was on him, and we are healed by his wounds. And I'm sadly to tell you that this is not concerning physical health, wounds, or healing. It has to talk about spiritual healing and forgiveness of sin. He was crushed because of our sin. And in order to have peace between us and the Father, Jesus had to come and he had to die. We all went astray like sheep and we all turned to our own way. And the Lord has punished him for the iniquity of us all. We turn to our own ways. We do what is good in our sight. And yet, Jesus is the one that gets the punishment. He was oppressed and afflicted, yet he did not open his mouth. Like a lamb led to the slaughter and like a sheep silent before her shearers, he did not open his mouth. He was taken away because of oppression and judgment. And who considered his fate? For he was cut off from the land of the living. He was struck because of my people's rebellion. They made his grave with the wicked, and with a rich man at his death. Although he had done no violence, he had not spoken deceitfully. He was killed with robbers and insurrectors all around him. He was laid in the tomb of the rich that hadn't been used before. Here it is, Isaiah 53, prophesying what was going to happen to Jesus. Yet the Lord was pleased to crush him severely. When you make him a restitution offering, he will see his seed and he will prolong his days. And by his hand, the Lord's will be accomplished. God delighted in doing this because in doing this, he was bringing back us to him. He will see it out of his anguish and he will be satisfied with his knowledge. My righteous servant will justify many and he will carry their iniquities. Therefore, I will give him the many as a portion. And he will receive the mightiest spoil because he submitted himself to death. And he was counted among the rebels, yet bore the sin of many, and he interceded for the rebels. You remember when we just looked at Jesus with the two hanging next to him, the rebels, and he interceded and said, Father, forgive them, for they do not know what they are doing. And one of the rebels' eyes were open and said, Lord, remember me when you're in your kingdom. Well, Isaiah talked about this so long ago. And these Beatitudes, bless those who mourn, bless those who are poor, bless those who are gentle. This describes Jesus during all of this. And we read in Matthew 8:17, who talks from Isaiah, so that it was spoken through the prophet might be fulfilled. He himself took our weaknesses and carried our diseases. Psalm 37:11, but the humble will inherit the land and will enjoy abundant prosperity. We see the gentle will inherit the earth, and it's talking about a future earth when things are redone, when things are created new again, when the believers and everything is settled when Jesus comes back. Blessed are those who are gentle, for they will inherit the earth. Well, let's go to the next one. Those who hunger and thirst for righteousness are blessed, for they will be filled. Well, what does that mean, to hunger and thirst for righteousness and to be filled? That it's a righteousness that means we cannot accomplish it on our own. And it's a righteousness that means we should hunger and thirst for it. When was the last time we hungered and thirsted for the Lord Jesus Christ? When was the last time we hungered and thirsted? We couldn't wait to open up our Bibles and read it. When was the last time we hungered and thirsted to get on our knees and ask him and pray to him and love him? He says you are blessed if you will hunger and thirst for righteousness. Righteousness is another word for our Lord and Savior, Jesus Christ. Matthew 6:33, one of my number one verses. Seek the kingdom of God and his righteousness, and all these things will be added to you, what Jesus says. And we'll see this again as we go through the Sermon on the Mount. Seek ye first the kingdom of God and his righteousness. Well, who's the righteousness of God? It's Jesus. Jesus is

the righteousness of God. And so we should hunger and thirst. If we hunger and thirst for him, he will fill us with himself and with the power of the Holy Spirit. If we seek him first, the kingdom of God and God's righteousness, which is his son Jesus Christ, then he'll take care of everything you need. The next beatitude is, the merciful are blessed, for they will be shown mercy. This has to do with those who have a forgiving and compassionate spirit. You have to have a forgiving spirit. That in the Christian life, it's non-negotiable. And I want to encourage you that if there's something against another, offer that olive branch of forgiveness. If they don't accept it, it's on them. But at least you've offered it. And you get rid of that bitter spirit within you that will consume you. Bless those who are show mercy, for they will receive it. In the next beatitude, he says, the pure in heart are blessed, for they will see God. Bless those who are pure in heart. For those who believe in Jesus, who love Jesus, who act out the calling to Jesus, who are willing to pick up their cross every day and submit to him. You are blessed if you have a pure heart. There are so many today in the church, in ministry, in evangelism, that don't have a pure heart, and this type of purity and righteousness can be deceiving, and you can be deceived by it. It happened in Jesus' day, Matthew chapter 23, verses 25 through 28. Look what he had to deal with. Woe to you, scribes and Pharisees, hypocrites! You clean the outside of the cup and dish, but inside they are full of greed and self-indulgence. He's talking about them, how good these religious leaders looked on the outside, but how corrupt they were on the inside. Blind Pharisee, first clean the inside of the cup so the outside of it may also become clean. Woe to you, scribes and Pharisees, hypocrites! You are like whitewashed tombs which appear beautiful on the outside, but inside you're full of dead men's bones. And notice this, every impurity. Charlatans, deceivers. In the same way, on the outside you seem righteous to people, but inside you're full of hypocrisy and lawlessness. What's the next one say? The peacemakers are blessed, for they will be called sons of God. These are people who are willing to deal with conflicts, to resolve conflict. How many of you like to do that? Nobody? Unfortunately, in my position, I'm called to do that a lot. But blessed if you are a peacemaker. Blessed are you if you're willing to do the hard things, where you're not willing to seek revenge, but you're willing to humbly serve and love even your enemies. And here we go into the last three that are very difficult to want to swallow and accept. Matthew 5:10, those who are persecuted for righteousness are blessed, for the kingdom of heaven is theirs. There it is again, from verse 3, the first beatitude, to this one, the bracket. Blessed are those who are persecuted for whose sake? Jesus' sake. We are called to be willing to follow Jesus to the cost of our own very lives. Thankfully, we haven't had to really face that in this country. But you do know this happens even today all around the world, right? There are those being killed just because they believe in Jesus. And then the last, verse 11 and 12. You are blessed when they insult you and persecute and falsely say every kind of evil against you because of me. Now Jesus is getting even deeper. It's not just being killed for him. When they insult you and they persecute you, and they falsely say every kind of evil against you just because of me. Has anybody ever experienced any of this in your lifetime? I have. You have to make a decision. Are you going to cower like Peter did before the cock crowed? Or are you going to be like Peter after the Holy Spirit, after he was imprisoned because he preached Jesus? Jesus says here, you are blessed.

We today don't think this is such a great blessing. I would say many of us wouldn't even want to sign up for such a blessing. But he says, you are blessed when they do these things to you because of me. And then he says, be glad and rejoice because your reward is great in heaven. For that is how they persecuted the prophets who were before you. I hope you can see this morning that these Beatitudes reflect the character and nature of Jesus. And they also are a calling to how we are expected to live and behave as being believers in Jesus. He says you are blessed if these things happen to you. I can tell you when I look at blessed are those who are poor in spirit, blessed are those who are mourned, blessed are those who are gentle. Those are three characteristics that weren't part of me prior to Jesus. And I can tell you, since then, because they become a part of my DNA, that I have been blessed because of that. Let me close with this for you to think about. How do Jesus' words in the Beatitudes contrast with the modern conceptions of blessing? They're in direct opposition. And for those who pull these out and mangle them and abuse these scriptures to line their pockets, you need to understand what they're doing. You need to understand what these Beatitudes mean. You need to understand what the Sermon on the Mount is all about. To be blessed means more about eternity than the comforts of this world. Let us pray. Father, I thank you for your words, as always. When you read them, just reading on the page, and we don't take the time to dig, I mean really dig, pull one verse out and study it, understand what the verbs mean, understand what's going on in the language, understand your intent, understand what it means to be a follower. Help us, dear God, to follow you better. May you help us to follow you like a disciple will follow a rabbi. May the dust of your feet dirty our shoes because we're so close to you. We thank you this morning and we praise you through Christ our Lord. Amen. I want to encourage you this morning, if you'd like to come down for prayer, be part of our congregation, or accept Jesus Christ as your Lord and Savior, we are here for you. Please stand for our closing hymn.

want to encourage you, be in prayer for all of our schools. Carroll has started, Grayson's about to start, Gala starts in a week. And so we just lift them up, our teachers, our school systems, and especially the children. May the Lord bless you and keep you. The Lord make his face shine upon you and be gracious to you. The Lord lift up his countenance upon you and give you peace. Amen.

thought of home. And he knew that when this day dawned in America, his family would go to church to pray for his well-being and his safe return. The young soldier reached into his bag and he took out a deck of playing cards and spread them out on his bunk. About that time, one of his buddies came by and said, "You gonna get up again?" "No," the soldier replied. "I'm gonna spend a little quiet time with the Lord." "Looks to me like you're playing cards," his buddy answered. "No, you see, I don't have my Bible. And since we can't display our religion in public here, I brought this deck of cards." And with that, the young man started his story. You see, when I look at the ace, it reminds me that there is but one God. And the deuce reminds me that the Bible is divided into two parts, the Old and the New Testament. When I see the tray, I think of the Father, the Son, and the Holy Ghost. And when I see the four, I think of the four evangelists who preached the gospel. There was Matthew, Mark, Luke, and John. And when I see the five, it reminds me of the five wise virgins who trimmed their lamps. There were 10 of them. 5 were wise and were saved. 5 were foolish and were shut out. And when I see the 6, it reminds me that in 6 days God made this great heaven and earth. And the 7 reminds me that on the 7th day, God rested from his great work. And when I see the 8, I think of the 8 righteous persons God saved when he destroyed this whole world. There was Noah, his wife, their 3 sons, and their wives. And when I see the 9, I think of the lepers our Savior cleansed, and 9 out of the 10 didn't even thank him. When I see the 10, I think of the 10 commandments that God handed down to Moses on a table of stone. When I see the king, it reminds me that there is but one king of heaven, God Almighty. And the queen, I think of the Virgin Mary, the blessed queen of heaven. And the jack, or knave, is the devil. When I count the number of spots on a deck of cards, I find 365, the number of days in a year. There's 52 cards, the number of weeks in a year. There's 4 suits, the number of weeks in a month. There's 12 picture cards, the number of months in a year. And there's 13 tricks, the number of weeks in a quarter. So you see, my friend, this deck of cards serves me as a Bible, as an almanac, and as a prayer book. Friends, this story's true. I know, because I know that soldier.

Now mama was lying there. Yes, they tell me she passed away. And she was surrounded by flowers that outshine my bouquet. I know mine aren't fancy, but still all the while, they were placed in her hand, and I know I saw mama smile.

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4: Happy Sunday. Steamy summer weather continues as we end the weekend. A few afternoon storms likely, and it's going to get hot. Highs in the low 90s for the Piedmont Triad. Upper 80s to near 90 in the foothills, and the North Carolina and Virginia mountains should make it to around 80 this afternoon. Scattered storms also expected to fire up again. In fact, today a weather impact day because a couple of the storms that develop later on could become strong or severe. We'll need to watch for some heavy rain, strong wind gusts that could bring down a couple of trees, and some frequent lightning with those cells as well. So have the rain gear and keep an eye on the radar if you have plans late Sunday, just in case. Monday is the first day back to school for some folks in the Piedmont Triad. Winston-Salem, Forsyth County, and Lexington City goes back. Good news is things look dry out at the bus stop for your first day. It's warm and muggy, though, with temperatures in the 70s. We'll be near 90 for that drive home from school. Could see a stray storm Monday afternoon or evening, but I think much of Monday looking dry. The summertime pattern is going to continue for much of the upcoming week. Highs in the low 90s, hot and humid, with a few afternoon storms. That's your forecast. Have a great rest of your weekend. For WXII 12 News, I'm meteorologist Dylan Hudler.
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2: Happy Sunday. Steamy summer weather continues as we end the weekend. A few afternoon storms likely, and it's going to get hot. Highs in the low 90s for the Piedmont Triad, upper 80s to near 90 in the foothills, and the North Carolina and Virginia mountains should make it to around 80 this afternoon. Scattered storms also expected to fire up again. In fact, today a weather impact day because a couple of the storms that develop later on could become strong or severe. We'll need to watch for some heavy rain, strong wind gusts that could bring down a couple of trees, and some frequent lightning with those cells as well. So have the rain gear and keep an eye on the radar if you have plans late Sunday, just in case. Monday is the first day back to school for some folks in the Piedmont Triad. Winston-Salem, Forsyth County, and Lexington City goes back. Good news is things look dry out at the bus stop for your first day. It's warm and muggy, though, with temperatures in the 70s. We'll be near 90 for that drive home from school. Could see a stray storm Monday afternoon or evening, but I think much of Monday looking dry. The summertime pattern is going to continue for much of the upcoming week. Highs in the low 90s, hot and humid, with a few afternoon storms. That's your forecast. Have a great rest of your weekend. For WXII 12 News, I'm meteorologist Dylan Hudler.

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0: Happy Sunday. Steamy summer weather continues as we end the weekend. A few afternoon storms likely, and it's going to get hot. Highs in the low 90s for the Piedmont Triad, upper 80s to near 90 in the foothills, and the North Carolina and Virginia mountains should make it to around 80 this afternoon. Scattered storms also expected to fire up again. In fact, today a weather impact day because a couple of the storms that develop later on could become strong or severe. We'll need to watch for some heavy rain, strong wind gusts that could bring down a couple of trees, and some frequent lightning with those cells as well. So have the rain gear and keep an eye on the radar if you have plans late Sunday, just in case. Monday is the first day back to school for some folks in the Piedmont Triad. Winston-Salem, Forsyth County, and Lexington City goes back. Good news is things look dry out at the bus stop for your first day. It's warm and muggy, though, with temperatures in the 70s. We'll be near 90 for that drive home from school. Could see a stray storm Monday afternoon or evening, but I think much of Monday looking dry. The summertime pattern is going to continue for much of the upcoming week. Highs in the low 90s, hot and humid, with a few afternoon storms. That's your forecast. Have a great rest of your weekend. For WXII 12 News, I'm meteorologist Dylan Hudler.
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1: WBRF Galax, Mount Airy, Winston-Salem, Greensboro. 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
3: Happy Sunday. Steamy summer weather continues as we end the weekend. A few afternoon storms likely, and it's going to get hot. Highs in the low 90s for the Piedmont Triad, upper 80s to near 90 in the foothills, and the North Carolina and Virginia mountains should make it to around 80 this afternoon. Scattered storms also expected to fire up again. In fact, today a weather impact day because a couple of the storms that develop later on could become strong or severe. We'll need to watch for some heavy rain, strong wind gusts that could bring down a couple of trees, and some frequent lightning with those cells as well. So have the rain gear and keep an eye on the radar if you have plans late Sunday, just in case. Monday is the first day back to school for some folks in the Piedmont Triad. Winston-Salem, Forsyth County, and Lexington City goes back. Good news is things look dry out at the bus stop for your first day. It's warm and muggy, though, with temperatures in the 70s. We'll be near 90 for that drive home from school. Could see a stray storm Monday afternoon or evening, but I think much of Monday looking dry. The summertime pattern is going to continue for much of the upcoming week. Highs in the low 90s, hot and humid, with a few afternoon storms. That's your forecast. Have a great rest of your weekend. For WXII 12 News, I'm meteorologist Dylan Hudler.

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1: My name's Travis Hawkins, and I'm from Sandy Ridge, North Carolina, and I absolutely love the baby flounder and the popcorn shrimp.
0: How about this fella right here?
2: Terry Tilly from Sandy Ridge. I like my meal, too. It's really good. I always eat here. If I ever go to Mayflower, I eat the one in Royal Hall.
0: All right.
2: Right off of 52.
0: Y'all found it. Y'all found me, and I got to shake your hand and meet you. Got some business cards. God bless you guys. Hey, come in to Mayflower. We got some seafood. We got some other stuff, too. I had the salmon today. Unbelievable. And John, my buddy here, had the financial guy on the radio. What'd you have, John?
3: 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Popcorn shrimp.
0: How was it?
4: 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It was good.
0: All right. It's all good. Exit 118 in Rural Hall. And tell them you heard about it right here. 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
1: Welcome back to Newton, Iowa. Beautiful day for racing. Cloudless skies. Temperature teetering around 80 degrees, and the fans are filing in. It is a sellout crowd here at this racetrack. Earlier this week, Iowa Speedway made headlines as the track not only announcing their spot next year on the 2027 schedule, but this property will undergo major upgrades and renovations, including a complete repaving of the racetrack. Eric Peterson, track president, sat down with Tim Catalfamo to discuss all of the upcoming changes.
6: So I know that the track at Iowa Speedway made a major announcement on Thursday. Can you inform our listeners what was all involved and what are the futures for Iowa Speedway?
7: Yeah, we sure did. So something we've been working on for the last year, really the last couple years, exciting announcement that went out is our 2027 race date coming back after a sold-out race for the third consecutive year. But in addition to that, we have some pretty significant changes going on at Iowa Speedway for 2027. First off, starting with a full repave of the racing surface. So from a competition perspective, a safety perspective, really on track perspective, we feel it's going to improve. In addition to that, we are adding and improving many areas around the racetrack that are more fan-facing. So super excited to talk about that as well.
6: Let's start first with the repave, and then we'll talk about the other renovations that are happening around the track that you alluded to. Why now with the repave? What was the decision-making that went into the process of going forward with a full repave of the entire racetrack?
7: Well, as you know, we did a partial repave in 2024 when we first started cup racing here at Iowa, and that was really just to make sure the surface was safe for all the competitors. There's no doubt about that. So we saw that. We've seen some good racing over the past couple years, but we've known from the beginning that really to ensure that we have long-term stability at the track and in the best on-track product that we need to do a full repave. And, you know, I will say we've worked with the state of Iowa, so a great partnership with the state of Iowa on a grant that we've been working on for the past year. So a combination of that in addition to NASCAR and the France family investment, we're able to completely do a repave, so go all the way down, remove the current racetrack, and repave the entire thing, and looking to get that done by the end of this year.
6: Has there been any feedback so far from the drivers? Obviously, the repave hasn't happened just yet, but has there been any feedback from the drivers that you have received in regards to the repave?
7: Yeah, there certainly has been, and that's always a sensitive subject with drivers. There's no doubt about that, but the drivers that I've talked to and tried to have a chance to talk to most of them, you know, I think right now what we almost have working in our favor is we did have that partial repave in 2024. And again, not to speak for the drivers, but just what I'm hearing from them is I feel they think it's best if it's one type of a racing surface. So as you look at it right now, we've got the partial repave, which is a little more slick, and you have a rougher part, which is the existing racetrack from 2006. And in addition to that, you know, here in Iowa, we see some

0: late cautions could, late in the stages, could set you up for something in the next stage to come.
1: 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Appreciate those keys. 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
1: Another Kyle Busch winning moment as we continue to reflect on his life and legacy. Eli Gold with the call of Kyle Busch claiming a checkered flag here at Iowa. Welcome back to NASCAR Live Race Day and our coverage of the Iowa Corn 350. Denny Hamlin, no doubt, has been the class of the field this year. He has 4 wins to his credit, 5 if you include the All-Star race, and he comes into this race as the points leader. He's locked up a spot in the chase, leads the points by 84. However, today, he'll be starting in 29th position with some concern on his progressive Toyota Camry. Let's get his thoughts with Steve Post, this driver's spotlight presented by Toyota Racing. Your race, your story. 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Posty?
14: Yeah, Denny starts in the 29th spot. Denny, we talked about this during our practice show yesterday. Had some brake issues. What is the issue and what's the update on it entering today's race?
15: Yeah, not much is new. We asked NASCAR to let us change the pads, and it's, you know, which we think is really the issue. And yeah, they said no, and I said, well, what if I don't want to blow a rotor and throw one of those things through the fence today and hit that wall head on? And they're like, I don't know. We'd have to make up some sort of penalty that'd be worse than you coming in and fixing it once the green flag comes out. So, I don't know. It's an unfortunate box that apparently we're put in, and you can change everything else. I didn't realize you can change anything in the brakes you want, just not the pads. It's just wild. We got what we got, and we'll try to make the best of our day.
14: Let's talk a little big picture, Iowa Speedway. A lot of changes here, a lot of growth here. You're a student of the sport. Of course, action is detrimental. You talk about the sport. What's your take on the resurgence of this racetrack here in the Midwest?
15: Yeah, I mean, I think it's a great place for us to be. There's a lot of fans that, this is as close as they can get to racing action. So, as you can see with the sold-out crowd again this week, here in Iowa that the fans love coming to see us. And

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1: In this race 1 year ago, there were no drivers that failed to finish the race. As a matter of fact, 30 of the 37 cars finished on the lead lap in this race 1 year ago. From Iowa Speedway, this is the Motor Racing Network, the voice of NASCAR.
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1: 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As I say that, Chevrolet Corvette does begin to roll out and the field is behind them. Here in Iowa, they grow corn, but the truth is corn grows Iowa. 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
5: Field begins to ease off of the pit lane to begin their pace and parade laps. The pace speed on track will be 45 miles an hour. Pit road speed is 40 miles an hour. So as this field begins to work their way up onto the banking at the back straightaway of the Iowa Speedway, let's bring in the gentleman that will cover the action in the corners for the Motor Racing Network for us this afternoon. From Altamont, Illinois, here is Kurt Becker.
6: And thank you, Mike. We are positioned at the northwest corner of the racetrack, just outside of turn three on a scissor lift, overlooking turns three and four. 12 to 14 degrees of progressive banking on both ends of the racetrack, which at one time meant plenty of room to race in virtually every lane through the corners on both ends of the track. That has changed because a couple of years ago, and a number of drivers have referenced this in our pre-race coverage, the bottom two lanes in both corners were repaved, so that makes for a difference in grip level. It seems like throughout the course of the weekend, other series that have already competed here over the last couple of days, most drivers seem to prefer one lane up off the bottom, but enough grip to dive down to the very bottom side of the racetrack next to the white line when working one's way through lap traffic or trying to complete a pass. We'll have all of that action covered from our spot at the end of the back straightaway just outside of turn number three here this afternoon. And now back to the gentleman who will call the start of today's race. Once again, Todd Gordon, Mike Bagley, and Alex Hayden.
1: Thank you, Kurt. Time now for a final thought from the pit lane. This trip to pit road is presented by Jack Link's Protein Snacks. Jack Link's Protein Snacks, the official protein snack of NASCAR, comes in original, peppered, teriyaki, and so many more flavors, all made with 100% beef. 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We start our sweep with Steve Post.
7: One of the drivers I'm going to keep an eye on is Shane Van Gisbergen. You know, we know he's a road course ace, but in 2026, he's added some good oval track performances, specifically Charlotte, Nashville, North Wilkesboro. The key to those races, though, is he started in the top 10. Today, they qualified 23rd. I spent some time with his crew chief, Stephen Doran, this morning. First and foremost, they felt like they had a top 10 car. Shane just got onto the brakes a little too hard in turn number three and gave up some speed. So they feel like they have a good car. Steven said we're going to have to use a little pit strategy and sequencing maybe to get up there in the top 10. He said once we get to the top 10, I think we can have another one of those performances. The car is that good, like we've had on some oval tracks. Very important. He's 15th in the point standings. He has a 57-point buffer on the Chase field, but he needs to keep putting the heat on and needs to keep having strong performances. We'll see how he does here today. So I'm going to keep an eye on SVG. Jason Toy, what are you going to be looking at?
8: I'll keep an eye on young Todd Gilliland coming out of Indianapolis. He took home the $1 million in the head-to-head challenge. He finished 24th. They weren't happy with the finish, but they loved picking up the money because it all went to the crew and the entire team. But more importantly for this team, it's been momentum, the handful of races prior to

0: roll forward. He ended up backing it down pit road. And so they've gone to the garage, and what's really frustrating about this is the short track program for the Legacy Motor Club has been a bit of a struggle. Talked to crew chief Justin Alexander this morning. They really feel like they made progress over the course of the race at North Wilkesboro, and he wanted the course of the race today to continue to gain on the short track program. They qualified 10th, but unfortunately, they're in the garage, and they're just going to see if they can button it up to get maybe a test session in the second half of this race.
1: Lap number 8 on the board here as we work the caution flag. Sold out house here, all standing up, holding 8 fingers in the air as we continue to celebrate the life of Kyle Busch.
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8: 12 laps are complete here at the Iowa Speedway. We're getting the one-to-go signal. The choose is being made. Ryan Blaney is the leader. Kyle Larson is second. Ty Gibbs is third. Fourth is Joey Logano. Connor Zilich is up to position number 5. Blaney has opted to restart on the outside. Larson down low. Logano will start on the inside of row 2 with Ty Gibbs to his outside. Austin Dillon inside. Outside Connor Zilich. They are the first 3 rows as they get doubled up for the restart headed up to turn 3.
1: Field is coming to the Poet restart zone presented by Poet. Poet is proud to be the official bioethanol partner of NASCAR, delivering high-octane bioethanol with zero carbon.
8: Ryan Blaney has led all of the laps so far. Let's see if that trend continues or if Kyle Larson can give him a run for his money once the green flag flies. Here's the Chevy Corvette pace car to pit road. Field comes into the Poet restart zone. Green is up. Blaney is on the gas. We're back at it here at Iowa. Larson, Blaney side by side. Logano took a peek for a moment. 3 wide to the inside, but he'll get back in line on the bottom of the racetrack.
14: Ty Gibbs is there to the outside. They all straighten out, coming onto the back stretch with Ryan Blaney, the race leader. It's Blaney by a car length and a half to turn 4.
1: That's going to leave Kyle Larson trying to hang on to second. He's got a hard charging Joey Logano digging downstairs. Side by side off turn number 4 for the number 2 spot. Logano to the inside. Kyle Larson topside. They stay wheel to wheel in turn 2.
14: Ford Chevy battle for the second position. The Ford of Joey Logano to the inside of Kyle Larson Chevrolet. Here's Larson, gets a fender in

0: is quite a gem, and it is sold out. You can't shoehorn another race fan onto this property, and they're enjoying a good race in the early going. If you're just joining us, caution and trouble broke loose at lap four when Tyler Reddick and Eric Jones got together in turn two. Both of those drivers have been taken to the garage and ultimately the care center. We hope to hear from those drivers in a moment. Ryan Blaney has led all the laps so far, and his advantage now is 1.2 seconds over Kyle Larson, with Joey Logano, Ty Gibbs, and Austin Dillon rounding out the top five.
1: Ryan Blaney is the pre-race favorite, and that's one of them everybody in the garage this morning was talking about. If there's a long green flag run, Blaney could really get away from the field, and it's beginning to show right now. He's opened up his lead now by 1.2 seconds over Kyle Larson. So Blaney doing Blaney things here at Iowa Speedway. He won this race 2 years ago, and looked like here at least early on, he's in a good spot as well. Mike mentioned Tyler Reddick involved in the crash earlier today. Jason Toy's caught up with him.
2: He came out of the infield care center. Tyler, take us and tell us what happened and describe the emotions going through you right now.
3: Yeah, there wasn't much. It was quick. I probably could have been able to save it. So, just got out of shape in an area, corner entry, where I thought we were pretty secure all weekend. So, yeah, just it's awful, honestly. For us to take ourselves out is one thing, but we took out a fellow Toy teammate that racing to get in the chase and pretty much ended their day as well. So just the type of stuff that, one, you don't do to yourself, and two, you don't do to your Toy teammates. So just, not good.
2: Tyler Reddick frustrated here as he makes his way out of the care center in Iowa.
0: And he will be posted and credited with the 36th and final position today.
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0: No changes in the top five while we were away, except Ryan Blaney's lead has gotten larger over Kyle Larson. It's now 1.6 seconds with Larson second, Joey Logano, Ty Gibbs, Austin Dillon rounding out the top five. From Iowa Speedway, this is the Motor Racing Network, the voice of NASCAR.
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0: Kyle Larson, who had a big moment on the racetrack, almost slapped the wall in turns three and four. Now Blaney leads by 4 seconds. We heard from Tyler Reddick a moment ago. Eric Jones was the other driver swept up in that crash at lap four. Jason Toy's with him.
2: Made his way out of the care center. Wrong place, wrong time type deal. And how frustrating is it for you with you guys trying to make a run here for the playoffs?
8: Yeah, I mean, we needed a few perfect weeks, and it needed to start here today, and obviously that didn't happen. So, yeah, just unfortunate. Just how early it is, you know, lap three. I mean, I'm just

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6: Is open. We'll see who decides to come down pit lane for service. Obviously, the lead lap cars are huddled up at the bottom. The cars that are a lap down, five of them will stay on the racetrack. So at 40 miles an hour, Ryan Blaney will bring the field to pit road. The first driver in his pit stall is Austin Dillon in front of Jason Toy.
7: Great run for Austin Dillon so far. Just lost a little bit of grip. They're going to try to tighten them up. Ross Chastain is in. No adjustments for him. He's hoping for the Express Racing Goodyear Eagles to go in. Sunoco Fuel going in for Chastain. Also in on pit road, we're seeing the stop here of Ty Gibbs. For the first place, it's going to be Ross Chastain, just ahead of Christian Bell in the middle section. Z posted.
8: Joey Logano comes in. The car was a little bit loose, but they're making progress compared to yesterday. And Joey Logano is down and away off from his pit stop. And Ryan Blaney, the very first pit box. Ryan said his only problem is the car gets a little tight in traffic, but not too bad. He's just managing the rear tires and trying not to light them up. Want to follow up on Chase Briscoe. They have not said anything on the brakes other than James Small keeps reminding them to trail brake the car. And I don't know what technique they're using, but he was one of those drivers that had concerns about the brakes, but they haven't talked about them at all. Chase Briscoe, a solid run nearing the top 10. Got close to the top 10 there in that first stage.
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6: Three-part docu-series tonight after the race, only on USA.
10: 100 laps are complete now, 101 as they come across the start-finish line. Todd, what are some thoughts, some observations of what we've seen so far as we've been slowed four times?
11: Well, we expected Ryan Blaney to be pretty good. That's what the garage kept telling us, and that's shown so far. I think you know, the surprise for me, or the great story, Bubba Wallace. And the amount of drive that car had off the bottom to make the moves he did to drive himself forward to fourth, it's been impressive the amount of drive that, because the bottom has less banking. Usually exiting turn two, that's a challenge. He's had really good drive there off that corner. I also am impressed with our analyst yesterday for the O'Reilly Auto Series race. Christopher Bell said that he didn't think he'd score stage points in stage one. He ended up eighth in stage one. That car's driving forward. Steve, you can add a little bit about Bubba Wallace.
12: Bubba Wallace, I think the outlier this weekend was that qualifying run, and Bubba was just really beside himself. And we know Bubba, he wears his emotion on his sleeve, and after that qualifying run, he just didn't want to talk about anything in the world other than that. And I think the problem was they had a pretty good race car, and to your point, that car seems to roll really good around the bottom of the racetrack. So he's got himself up there, that valuable track position, fourth place racing here, and I think they have a really, really good race car. So Bubba Wallace's attitude today, right now in the race car, is way better than it was after that rough qualifying lap yesterday.
6: So they've got speed in their race car, but more importantly here on this difficult surface at Iowa Speedway, they got grip, and especially coming up off of turn number two and off of turn number four, they can apply the power, and those rear Goodyear Eagle tires will grip the racetrack. I say this particular version of asphalt here at Iowa Speedway is we're a half a lap from the green, Todd. When the checkered flag flies here, this asphalt's going away.
11: Digging it up. We were down there walking on it today. There's some great gaps in this. It's broken up. It's old asphalt. It's ready for a repave, and it's going to be a completely different racetrack come July 4th next week.
6: Yeah,
11: next year.
6: Those gaps in the racetrack, they're significant. I almost needed to pole vault a couple of those things walking down across the surface. As the pace car hits the pit lane, here comes Chase Elliott on the outside lane. He's the control car as the race leader hits the Poet restart zone, jumps on the throttle, green flag goes back in here, and we're racing again at Iowa Speedway. Chase Elliott topside, got a trunk full of Joey Logano. Ryan Blaney digs hard downstairs.
13: Blaney goes to work right alongside of Chase Elliott onto the back straightaway. Joey Logano squeezes up to the high side. There's room to his left for Bubba Wallace.
6: Wallace is there to the inside of Logano, watching a great side-by-side fight for the race lead. It's Blaney, Chase

0: pass or maybe even a wave around along the way could get back on the lead lap. But Kyle Larson right now has got a tall mountain to climb.
1: It has just not been the year for Kyle Larson and Cliff Daniels. They've had ups, they've had downs. The expectation, they're up front, they're leading laps, they're winning races. But it seems like that as much as the car has run well and that they've been able to drive forward, they've spent a lot of their time just dealing with moments that have just happened like today, things that are out of their control and just situations that are happening to them that we haven't seen before.
0: Yeah, I'm not sure what they're going to have to do to get rid of the bad luck that they've had on their side, whether it's a problem with Larson in the driving or a problem with the race car, a problem on pit road, or getting swept up in somebody else's incident out there. So it's been a bit of a combo platter for that team on the negative side, and they're a team that is certainly searching for something positive to happen. We've got 39 laps to go right now in stage number two, 179 to go in the Iowa Corn 350.
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0: Challenge and change for the number seven position here at Iowa Speedway. Ty Gibbs gets by Zane Smith. Significant because Ty Gibbs was running in the top 10 earlier, had a bad pit stop, lost a ton of positions, but he is on the rebound. And that SiriusXM satellite radio Toyota is rolling to the front again. Gibbs up to the number seven spot. Everybody chases Christopher Bell, the race leader, with 36 to go in stage two. From Iowa Speedway, this is the Motor Racing Network, the voice of NASCAR.
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1: Laps early on, had some challenges on pit road. I say challenges. They put four tires on, put them further back in the pack, but got roughed up a little on the racetrack. Ryan has been able to settle in the 12th position, 11 seconds behind race leader Christopher Bell. Postman, what's the update on Ryan Blaney?
12: Now, Ryan Blaney, like the first stage of this race, that car was really, really good. And what it has trended towards is a little bit tight. And so he took four tires on that stop, which that put him back in the field just a little bit. He obviously gave up all the clean air at the front of the field. And then he got shoved way up the racetrack. So now they're like, is the car tight? Is the car loose? Is it different back in the pack? And it's kind of gone downhill for Blaney now. They've got a good baseline on the car and they're going to keep working on it here, but it's just not to his liking like it was out in front when he was leading this race, the first stage of this event.
0: He was getting it done.

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1: 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More awesome. More smoke. More sizzle. More soar. More roar. More friends. More family. Welcome to the one place where no matter who you are, you'll leave with something you'll never forget. Welcome to NASCAR.
3: No change at the front of the field, but Denny Hamlin's about to lose another position off turn four. Ross Chastain is now to the inside. Chastain will go to the fourth spot. Hamlin will fall back to position number five. From Iowa Speedway, this is the Motor Racing Network, the voice of NASCAR.
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7: Christopher Bell leads Joey Logano by 3.6 seconds. Logano's gotten around Briscoe. Briscoe falls to third. It's Chase Briscoe with Ross Chastain and Ty Gibbs running out the top five. Denny Hamlin has fallen back to position number six. You got William Byron in seventh. Zane Smith in eighth. Connor Zillich ninth. And Ryan Blaney in 10th.
3: Josh Berry is 11th. Austin Dillon is 12th. Riley Herbst 13th. Noah Gregson 14th. And A.J. Allmendinger 15th. Bubba Wallace is 16th. Then it's Michael McDowell 17th. Ty Dillon is 18th. Ryan Preece 19th, and Brad Keselowski 20th.
7: 21st is Ricky Stenhouse Jr. Chris Buescher is 22nd. John Hunter Nemechek is 23rd. Austin Hill is 24th. 25th is Todd Gilliland. Austin Cindric is 26th, with Chase Elliott in 27th. Daniel Suarez is 28th. Shane Van Gisbergen 29th, the final car on the lead lap. First car a lap down, Cody Ware in 30th.
3: Cole Custer 31st. 32nd is Carson Hocevar. 33rd, the last car continuing to run. Three laps down is Kyle Larson. Out of the race in 34th is Alex Bowman. 35th, Eric Jones, and 36th, Tyler Reddick.
7: Christopher Bell has reached the tail end of the field. He's put a lap on the cars of Cole Custer and Cody Ware. Now he's going to work on Shane Van Gisbergen to the bottom side of turn two.
8: Here he comes onto the back stretch, draws up alongside of Van Gisbergen. He will stay that way all the way off the end of the back straightaway. The race leader, Christopher Bell.
3: To the inside of Shane Van Gisbergen to put him a lap down. Oh, Bell slips big time in turn number four. Van Gisbergen will run away and try to hang on to the tail end of the lead lap one more time as Christopher Bell gathers his breath.
8: He will regroup. Bell will, coming back off the corner and onto the backstretch once again. He is right behind the Van Gisbergen car, and this time by, he will just follow the tire tracks through the corner.
7: Off the corner they come. Shane Van Gisbergen fighting to stay on the lead lap as Christopher Bell continues to turn the wick up on him. He just can't get that bite, Bell. Can't get that bite. Coming off the corner, instead, he'll look again to the inside, but Shane Van Gisbergen's got it covered so far.
8: So far, so good for Van Gisbergen in that bid to stay on the lead lap. But he does still have the leader, Christopher Bell, filling the rearview mirror.
3: He does. See, Bell has regathered himself and his composure, and he stays right in the middle of the racetrack up off turn number four. Four laps to go here in stage number two for Christopher Bell, the race leader. His advantage, 2.1 seconds over Joey Logano second. Ross Chastain is third.
8: Here they come, all of that traffic working back through turns number one and two. Logano in that second spot. He's got about three car lengths or so back to Ross Chastain.

0: Off the corner they will go. Chase Elliott doing everything he can to stay one lap down as opposed to two. Bell will flash by to the outside of Austin Hill to put him a lap down, but it's all Christopher Bell leading by 2.4 seconds with 71 laps to go.
1: That's the sound of your current hype level at the gas pump. 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
0: 68 laps to go here at Iowa. Christopher Bell's lead now getting a little shorter over Ty Gibbs, who has set sail in that Sirius XM Toyota Camry once he's cleared Ryan Blaney. So it's Bell, Gibbs, Blaney, Ross Chastain, and Denny Hamlin, the top five. From Iowa Speedway, this is the Motor Racing Network, the voice of NASCAR.
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0: Window has just opened. Ryan Blaney, the first to pit road a moment ago in front of Steve Post.
6: And with four tires, Sunoco racing fuel for Ryan Blaney. He brought that car in, and I think part of that was the handling. It had gone away on Ryan Blaney, so Jonathan Hassler brought him in. Four tires, Sunoco racing fuel. Jason, Denny Hamlin's in front of you.
7: Four tires, Sunoco fuel for them. The fuel is in. Tires on left side. Denny Hamlin, routine pit work down the way.
8: So Denny Hamlin will make his way back out. Got to be careful not to have a speeding penalty on this one as A.J. Allmendinger. He'll peel off the racetrack. Allmendinger will give up the number six position, and A.J. Allmendinger stops in front of Jason Toy.
7: Fantastic avenue for the Dinger. They come in, right side tires going on. Sunoco fuel going in, taking about a can for Sunoco fuel to get them the rest of the way. Four tires stop, tear up off the windshield, down the way for A.J. Allmendinger.
0: A.J. Allmendinger completes his pit service. He'll pull back out onto the racetrack. Christopher Bell has been able to break free of some of the lap traffic, Alex, but he has still not been able to bypass Chase Elliott.
8: No, he hasn't, and Christopher Bell's exercising amazing patience, and why not? He's got a good race car. He's got a healthy advantage by 2.2 seconds over Ty Gibbs in the number two position. So, Christopher Bell can just take his time at this point.
9: He seems to have everything aligned just the way he wants it, or at least needs it for the time being. That's why he just follows Chase Elliott right now as they come up the back straightaway here at Iowa. You've got one, two, three, four, half dozen cars on the racetrack separating the leader from second place, Ty Gibbs.
0: Todd, we've seen Ryan Blaney, and we've also seen Denny Hamlin come to pit road. And now we've seen a lull on the pit lane. When do you expect others to come in here for their final stop?
10: Yeah, my thought is we're at least 10 laps away from seeing it. And I've been watching the lap times as Blaney has come back out there. Blaney's about a half a second faster than Christopher Bell. Now that the tires are starting to come in, there's a little bit of advantage.

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3: Back here at Iowa Speedway, Ryan Blaney has made his final scheduled pit stop. He's going to the inside of Ross Chastain, our current race leader, trying to unlap himself the old-fashioned way here. Chastain being a stubborn foe, however, at the front of the field. We're down to 46 laps remaining. From Iowa Speedway, this is the Motor Racing Network, the voice of NASCAR.
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8: Yeah, I'm going to rattle through the first two pretty quickly. I started with have the ability to move around the racetrack and make speed to get through lap traffic efficiently. We've seen a lot of that today, the ability to run that third lane or get down and drive off the bottom, cars using that to get forward. Number two, navigate the bumps into turn one. Really haven't seen that be a play for cars so far. It's everybody's kind of managed that to go through. The third one is the one I think that we're seeing unfold right now. Call the right strategy for stage two and three. There's not a lot of lap time fall off, so getting cycled back in the sequence may end your day. We've got some guys still out there. We've got, right now, you've only got 10 cars on the lead lap if we were to have a caution. If we get the leaders to pit, that's all going to cycle back forward. We're going to have a heck of a race between Christopher Bell and Ty Gibbs.
3: And right now, Christopher Bell and Ty Gibbs are working some lap traffic. They are the drivers being scored in positions 5 and 6 currently, with Gibbs 5th and Bell 6th. Gibbs took only 2 fresh tires on his pit stop, while Christopher Bell took 4 fresh tires on his. See Bell winless this year, but he's finished 2nd 6 different times. Meanwhile, Ty Gibbs got his first career Cup Series win earlier this year at Bristol Motor Speedway.
7: But the question is right now, when will Ross Chastain come down for service? The last time he was on pit row was lap 214. We're sitting at lap 311 right now with 39 laps to go. Ross Chastain, wouldn't this be something if he some way, somehow was able to pull it out of the fire today? He is on the racetrack. He's been putting cars a lap in arrears here and there. Clearly on a differing strategy play, Kurt Becker, but that Trackhouse Chevrolet running pretty good at this stage of the race.
9: Yeah, he really is. In fact, as he comes by our position in turn number 3, he's closing up behind the car of Riley Herbst. One more time, Ross Chastain just keeps it wound up at full song. Goes off turn number 4 and sails right on by the entrance to pit road.
3: Yeah, that's an impressive drive the way he's continuing on. And not only that, Kurt, but the car just seems rock solid in the middle of the corner.
9: Yeah, it seems like that, whereas other drivers at times today, at least on this end of the racetrack in turns 3 and 4, they've had to fight the car. We've seen drivers that have almost straddled the imaginary line between the bottom lane of the racetrack and the first lane up from the bottom. Not the case for Chastain. It just seems like the car's been able to do virtually whatever he has wanted it to do.
7: Jason Toy, what's the radio communication like on the Ross Chastain car? Are they showing their hand about when they could come down?

0: WBRF Galax, Mount Airy, Winston-Salem, Greensboro. 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
2: Happy Sunday. Steamy summer weather continues as we end the weekend. A few afternoon storms likely, and it's going to get hot. Highs in the low 90s for the Piedmont Triad, upper 80s to near 90 in the foothills, and the North Carolina and Virginia mountains should make it to around 80 this afternoon. Scattered storms also expected to fire up again. In fact, today a weather impact day because a couple of the storms that develop later on could become strong or severe. We'll need to watch for some heavy rain, strong wind gusts that could bring down a couple of trees, and some frequent lightning with those cells as well. So have the rain gear and keep an eye on the radar if you have plans late Sunday, just in case. Monday is the first day back to school for some folks in the Piedmont Triad. Winston-Salem, Forsyth County, and Lexington City goes back. Good news is things look dry out at the bus stop for your first day. It's warm and muggy, though, with temperatures in the 70s. We'll be near 90 for that drive home from school. Could see a stray storm Monday afternoon or evening, but I think much of Monday looking dry. The summertime pattern is going to continue for much of the upcoming week. Highs in the low 90s, hot and humid, with a few afternoon storms. That's your forecast. Have a great rest of your weekend. For WXII 12 News, I'm meteorologist Dylan Hudler.
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